Good evening, friends. You're listening to CJAM 99.1 FM, the voice of the underground in Windsor and Detroit. I'm your host, James. The name of this program is called Indie Guitar Swing. And you can hear this program every Sunday night from 8 until 10, featuring underground indie label alternative music, which is mainly stuff happening between Canada and the United States and the North American scene. But we'll hear some bands and releases from Europe and down under as well. And we like to play some older, not to be forgotten about, great records and great bands from the early days of college radio, from the 1980s and 1990s. And some older stuff sometimes from the 60s and 70s as well, subgenres of rock and roll from that era like psychedelic, garage, early punk and new wave, and classic rock lesser known from the mid-60s to the mid-70s. Makes up part of the musical DNA here on a weekly basis. And we started the show off with a fairly new release from a Montreal band called Taxi Girls. They have a new release out called Static, and from that release we heard Try Harder, once again from Taxi Girls, and also from the Montreal scene now. We're going to keep things rolling along for our first set here and play fellow city mates Knitting. Knitting have a new release out called Souvenir, and we're going to hear something off that now called Sunrise. And once again, you are listening to Indie Guitar Swing here on CJAM 99.1 FM, the voice of the underground in Windsor and Detroit.

所以这些情况下，我们没有办法。

Toronto band Weird Nightmare on CGM 99.1 FM with their something from their latest album Hoopla, a song called Where I Belong. Once again, Weird Nightmare. And before that, speaking of weird and a little quirky sounding, Wall of Voodoo, one of those new wave bands. You either had, in the late 70s and early 80s, you either had synthesizer-driven new wave bands or guitar-driven new wave bands. And Wall of Voodoo were one of those guitar new wave groups, along with bands like Devo and B-52s. Wall of Voodoo, from their 1981 debut on IRS Records, label mates of REM and many other cool indie bands of the 1980s. From their album Dark Continent, we heard Callbox. And then before Wall of Voodoo, we heard from a band out of Detroit. They have a new single out called Three the Hard Way. It's a four-song EP called Hot Cakes. And from that, we heard a tune called Can't Hardly Stand It from Three the Hard Way out of Detroit. And then one of three bands in that last set from Montreal, we heard from Sunforger, Say Sorry, coming from their newest album, Wait. Going back to 1994 for some more Liz Phair, as I've been playing quite a bit of in the last month or so. She's an artist from Chicago. 1994 saw the release of her second album, Whip Smart, on Matador Records. From that release, Shane. And then from Texas before that, a group called Odd Fellows. They have a new release out. It's a self-titled release. From that, The Burden. And then another band out of Montreal called Knitting. They have a new record out called Souvenir. We heard a track from that called Sunrise. And we started Indie Guitar Swing off this week with Taxi Girls, also from Montreal. We heard Try Harder, and they have a new release out. It's called Static. That brings us to the bottom of the hour. It's almost 8:30, 8:29. A couple of fast commercials coming up. And when we come back, we're going to start off our next set with a band called The Projectors. They're from Victoria, British Columbia. That's coming up very shortly here on CJAM 99.1 FM, the voice of the underground in Windsor and Detroit.

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4: And as promised, after a very quick commercial break, not even a minute long, we're going to start off our second set for Indie Guitar Swing this week with a band out of Victoria, British Columbia, called The Projectors. They have a new release out as of this last spring called Modern Friction. From that now, this track is called Vices here on CJAM 99.1.

0: Ben Auld on CJAM 99.1 FM. He is an artist from Norwich, England, and he's got a new release out called Loserdom. That last name is spelled A-U-L-D, Ben Auld. Again, he's from Norwich, and we heard a track off of this new Loserdom record called Red Bandana. And that finishes off our second set for this week's edition of Indie Guitar Swing. Before that, another English band, but going back 44 years to 1982 for some Flock of Seagulls from their debut album, a self-titled release. Another one of those guitar-oriented new wave bands of the early 1980s that I'm fond of. We heard Don't Ask Me from London's Flock of Seagulls. And then going down to South America before that for a band called Arua. They're from Rio de Janeiro, Brazil, and they have a new album out called Slacker. Came out several months ago. New 2026 release. From that new record from Arua, we heard Slave of the Golden Teeth. And then Tops before that, from my favorite release of theirs, I think it's the best thing they've ever done, the Empty Seats EP that came out 4 years ago in 2022. We heard the lead-off track, which clocks in at over 6 minutes, called Perfected Steps, from Montreal's Tops. And then going back to the summer of 1995, before that, from the Canadian East Coast town of Halifax, we heard from Super Friends. 1995 saw the release of their debut LP, Mock-Up Scale Down, on Murder Records. And from that release, we heard Undertow. And then They Might Be Giants, speaking of the 1990s, one of those 80s, 90s era bands that has a new release out. They originate from New York. They Might Be Giants' newest album is called The World Is to Dig. And from that record, we heard Sleep's Older Sister. Then out of Montreal before that, another Montreal-rich set for the show this week. Montreal just has a great scene, what can I say? We heard from Helene Barbier. She has a new release out called Panorama, and from that release we heard Lapin. And we started our second set off for Indie Guitar Swing this week with The Projectors. They're from the other side of the country, from Victoria, BC. Their newest one's out, it's called Modern Friction. And from that release we heard Vices. And just in case you've tuned in the last little while, you're listening to Indie Guitar Swing here on CJAM 99.1 FM. I'm your host, James. You can hear the show live Sunday nights from 8 until 10 o'clock, featuring underground indie label alternative music, with most of the stuff happening within the North American scene between Canada and the United States, but a little bit here and there from Europe and down under as well. And we like to play some not-to-be-forgotten about great records and great bands from the early days of college radio, from the 80s and 90s, and sometimes some older influences from the 60s and 70s as well. Couple of fast commercial announcements to do, as it's the top of the hour at 9 o'clock on this fine early July evening. We're going to hear a couple commercials, and when we come back, we're going to start off our third set with, what should we do? Maybe we should stay in Great Britain, and we'll do one from the Bug Club. The Bug Club are from the nation of Wales in Great Britain, and we're going to hear something off of their newest one. Since we're in the UK, we'll just stay there for another song before we hop back over to North America after these quick commercial announcements here on CJAM 99.1 FM.
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6: 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I'm your host, James, and we're going to start off our third set for this week's show, as promised before the break, with a band from Wales, United Kingdom. They are from a city called Monmouthshire, and they have the Bug Club, or this band that I'm going to send your way right now. Their newest album is out. It's called Every Single Muscle from that release. Now, this is Pretty as a Magazine. And you can only hear indie music like this here on your local college radio station like CJAM 99.1 FM, the voice of the underground in Windsor and Detroit.

into strike light. 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

0: from Detroit. That was Deadbeat Beat from their newest album, From Here to Ohio, with the song Heaven. And that takes care of the last 28 minutes or so of Indie Guitar Swing for our third set. Before that, we heard from the infectious Captain Beefheart and his magic band, Tropical Hot Dog Nights, featuring the lyrics that you'll never ever hear anywhere else from any other artist. Always inspiring and interesting to listen to. Maybe not for every taste. Some people don't quite get into it. But as soon as when I first heard of Captain Beefheart about 30 years ago in 1996, I was instantly hooked and quite fully understand what it is he's trying to communicate with his music and his lyrics. From 1978 album Shiny Beast, Bat Chain Puller, we heard Tropical Hot Dog Nights from Captain Beefheart and his magic band. And then from Montreal, before that, Montreal rears its head again in one of our sets for the show. An artist by the name of Vincent Cooney, he has a new 4-song EP out called Accident. And from that release, we heard Keep It Cool. And then out of Calgary, Sea of Lettuce, they have an EP of their own out called Open Doors. It's also 4 songs long. And from Sea of Lettuce, we heard the song Frame of Mind. And then from Zach Condon's band, Beirut, going back to 2011's Riptide release on Pompeii Records, we heard the song East Harlem. Zach Condon calls his band project Beirut. He is from Santa Fe, New Mexico. And then out of Pittsburgh before that, a group called Feeble Little Horse, we heard Rewind from their latest album called Bit Not. And then Daniel Romano before that, he is from Welland, Ontario. He's got a new release out called Preservers of the Pearl. And from him, we heard the song Fire Breather. The Queasies before that out of Calgary, they have a new EP out called Frail and Fragile. And from that release, we heard the song Hit Single. And we started our third set off for Indie Guitar Swing with a band out of Monmouthshire, Wales. Southeast Wales, bordering some English counties like Gloucestershire and Hertfordshire. The Bug Club. From Wales, we heard Pretty as a Magazine from their newest LP release, Every Single Muscle. A little bit past 9:30, 9:32 to be exact. When we come back, we're going to start off our fourth and final set with a mid-70s recording from another English band. This band coming out with only one release, a self-titled album from 1975 called Armageddon. And we're going to hear from the band Armageddon itself in a couple of very short moments here on CJAM 99.1 FM, the voice of the underground in Windsor and Detroit.
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1974 saw the formation of an English band called Armageddon, featuring former Yardbirds frontman, vocalist Keith Ralph. Unfortunately, he passed away in 1976, and 1975 saw the release of their one and only album, the self-titled release Armageddon. And we're going to hear a track off of that right now for a little mid-70s nugget. The song is called Silver Tightrope, featuring some really nice phase guitar effects, which was really popular in the mid-1970s. And it clocks in a little over 8 minutes, so it's kind of a nice song to just sit back and relax to and kind of enjoy. This is Armageddon to start off our fourth and final set for Indie Guitar Swing this week here on CJAM 99.1 FM, the voice of the underground in Windsor and Detroit.

from Newfoundland's East Coast. That was the band Horse Chops from their 2024 release, an EP, a self-titled EP release. Led Zeppelin Sneakers from Horse Chops. And then before that, out of Austin, Texas, we heard from White Denim. The song was Ruby, coming from their newest album called 13. And then the Get Alongs before that, who are a group out of Toronto. They have a new LP out called Second to None. And from the Get Alongs, we heard the song Haunt. And then out of Montreal, once again, another Montreal entry in our set. We do lots of Montreal music in Indie Guitar Swing every week. Great scene that they have. We heard from an artist by the name of Haley Blaho. She has a new release out called Rabbit Rabbit. It's an EP. And from that album, EP release rather, we heard Spring Training. And we started our fourth and final set off for Indie Guitar Swing this week with an English band from mid-1970s called Armageddon. Very much progressive in nature, not at all touched yet by the coming punk new wave of the mid to late 1970s. Their one and only release came out in 1975. A self-titled release featuring Keith Ralph, formerly of the Yardbirds, on vocals. We heard the song Silver Tightrope from Armageddon. That's going to pretty much do it for tonight's show. Thanks so much for listening in to Indie Guitar Swing this week. We're going to finish things off right now with Peterborough, Ontario band Beached Out. They have a new release out called Average Weekends, and from that release we're going to listen to a song called Staying Awake. Everyone have a fine week ahead. We'll see you again next Sunday for another edition of Indie Guitar Swing here on CJAM 99.1 FM, the voice of the underground in Windsor and Detroit.

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0: So let me set the scene. It's 2 in the afternoon and 34 degrees.
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First track of the night is from Montreal garage punk rockers The Soreheads. The track is No Means No. It's from their November 2025 release, I'm Not Your F-Wording Sex Doll. Definitely go listen to the unedited version of that track because it just slaps even harder. Had the pleasure of catching their set alongside DJ Kathy Bates at 50 Hours in Mile End in Montreal. Shout out to Long Vowel for curating such a wonderful lineup. Going to get into some more tunes straight away. Speaking of great shows, July 4th, my brother's birthday, an amazing Loveless Festival pre-fest showcase show. The festival's already good. I feel like the pre-fest shows are even better. No, they're all really, really good. It's going on at the Collective Arts Tirana. So depending on where and when you are in the universe, go check their show out. Fantastic lineup featuring Talking Violet, Heirloom, Timehole, and Wanda. We're going to feature the track No Bones from the amazing Wanda. Really praying for a release from this wonderful group. After that, music from Talking Violet. This is the new single, Chew. We head to Sudbury after that. Going to do some music from This Love Is Drone. This track, I'm a Spider Baby. Another artist that we connected with in a way. I learned more about them. Death As It Shook You, featuring Michael Tomizzi from Fake Friends, who's also one of the brains behind Long Vowel. This is from their split that they put out with Power Drop, So Small Again, this past May. This is the track, 1,000 Cigarettes Dancing. And then we travel back into the world of The Soreheads, specifically within the mind of Maria Jimenez. This is their own solo project called Manela. This is from their 2023 album, Songs My Mother Never Taught Me. And it is this just beautiful folk album. So it's interesting kind of seeing both worlds of Maria. So this track is called Falling Out of Love. So let's do it. Music from Manela, Death As It Shook You, This Love Is Drone, Talking Violet, but first Wanda on The Night Shift.

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1: You are listening to The Night Shift. That was Manella with the track Falling Out of Love. For that music from Death As It Shook You, This Love Is Drone, Talking Violet, and Wanda. Let's get into some more Dead Straight Away. Starting off some music from Kami, these math rockers with a little bit of a twee kind of twist. Really dig this group quite a bit. After that, music from Heirloom and Time Hole. The Heirloom track is Black Thread Needle from the 2024 EP Spell, Spill, Spoil. And then music from Time Hole, who I love dearly. This is from their September 23rd release, Time Hole 8, the track Song 12. Time Hole and Heirloom performing alongside the aforementioned featured Talking Violet and Wanda as part of this really great Loveless Fest Pre-Fest Showcase Loveless Club 016 show July 4th at Collective Arts. So travel through space and time, something that Forge might have forged together to get to that show. X-Men second season. It's good so far. I got to crush it all. After that, music from Blossom from Amaryllis, one of my favorite albums of the year. This is the track Erwinia Soft Rot. And then music from Cinder, one of my favorite albums from 2025 that I only really kind of dug into in 2026, but I really love it dearly. X-Spell, this is the track Garden Fires. For more information on the program, hit me up on the Night Shift TO on Twitter, Mixcloud, Capone Luca on Instagram. Let's do it. Music from Cinder, Blossom, Time Hole, Heirloom, but first Kami on the Night Shift.

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That was Cinder with the track Garden Fires. 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Time Hole, Heirloom, Wanda, and Talking Violet are all playing. It's going to be great. I featured that track, Death As It Shook You, from their split release called So Small Again with Power Drop. This is the track Slaghammer from Power Drop. You're gonna love it. John Talbot, Robin Gray, Kai Brooks, what power trio of trios. For more information on the program, hit me up at the NHFTO on Twitter, MythCloud, at Capone Luca on Instagram. Is it ever too hot or ever too much of a lightning storm to enjoy dumplings at the Dumpling House? I'm going to test that theory myself, and I think you should as well. Sending good vibrations to you as always. This is Power Drop on The Night Shift. Good night and good luck.

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5: Mm-hmm.
4: We have a lot of goodies in this episode, and we're going to go all over. So
5: right.
4: Keep your seatbelt on.
5: Yes, we are also on the eve of TechTroit weekend, so we do have some great techno and house coming later in the episode to showcase and represent some of that happening this weekend. Should be a great episode. What is under our voices right now?
4: Under our voices, we are listening to Reminder by Midwest Product. This was actually a really cool electro rock trio based out of Ann Arbor. Their sound was described as electronic with an indie rock soul and taking the best of both worlds to form something wholly new and yet familiar. 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This was an awesome find, and I can't wait to dig more into their discography.
5: Mm-hmm.
4: Coming up next, we have some bluesy, guitar-driven garage rock tracks. We have the Winonas, Jawbone, and Goober and the Peas. Do not go anywhere. 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

0: 99.1 CJAM. You are back on Motormouth, the show dedicated to all things Detroit. In our first block of the show today, you heard at the top Slim Harpo by the Winonas. It was followed then by Heidi High by Jawbone. And just before this, you heard If You Want Me by Goober and the Peas. Under our voices is some Hot Wax Hail. And DJ Wayona Rider, you programmed this block. Tell us about the tracks, please.
1: Yeah, starting at the top, we had Slim Harpo by the Winonas. I actually had a difficult time finding out more about this band, but I do know that they're a Detroit-based band due to a Metro Times article I found online talking about the Blowout 2004 festival. And the record label this album was released on was called Dodge Paste, which was also a very short-lived Detroit record label. But there's not more information I can find about these guys, so I'll have to dig up some more archives. But anyway, I thought this was a sweet song, had this really cool airiness to it, and I thought it felt, you know, really great in this block. And also, shout out Winona.
0: The tune speaks for itself. What was after that?
1: After that, we had Heidi High by Jawbone, aka Bob Zaber. He is a one-man punk blues band from Detroit. He deliberately aims for a lo-fi sound akin to early blues recordings. And he would actually gain a lot of attention when legendary DJ from UK, John Peel, aired his raw and heartfelt Stomps and Boogies on BBC Radio 1 in early 2004. And I thought this was a really cool, fun song to play. It really reminded me of Bloodshot Bill, who has been in my rotation since I've gone to the Big Ears Festival in Tennessee. So it's good to see that there's still more of those one-man punk blue bands.
0: Fantastic.
1: And then after that, I picked If You Want Me by Goober and the Peas, Detroit cowboy punks from the 90s. I thought this really tied well with the other songs. And, you know, they're known for having really odd humor in their lyrics, but bringing this darker side of country music and indie rock. And this band was formed by Dan John Miller, who would then go on to create Blanche with his wife, Tracy Mae Miller. Under the sound of our voices, we are listening to Don't Cry For Me by Hot Wax Hail. I'm playing this song because this weekend, Tech Troy, we have a lot of Techno Titans playing this weekend, one of them being Hot Wax Hail, who she was an insane pioneer of house music in Detroit and still is continuing on that legacy. And there will be more legends playing this weekend. DJ Jomo, what are we playing in honor of Tech Troy?
0: Coming up next, you're going to hear from a Mad Mike Banks project. You're going to hear Electric Soul. And then some Insane Hussein. Hope you enjoy as we pivot to some techno.

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0: 99.1 CJAM. You're listening to Motor Mouth, and you just heard at the top of that last block, you heard Electric Soul X Squared, the instrumental cut. That's by Electric Soul. And then after that was the Don't Leave Me by Insane Hussein. DJ Winter Rider, tell us about Electric Soul real quick.
1: Well, just wanted to say that Mike Banks will be playing this weekend alongside a guy called Gerald. And I'm really stoked for this set. Definitely will be the most anticipated set for me this weekend.
0: Absolutely.
1: And wanted to play this classic song, X Squared. We've played the lyric version of it, but now we're playing the instrumental version. And I just feel like anytime I hear this song out in the club, around the city, I instantly flock to the dance floor and just completely lose it.
0: Yeah. True Stone Cold classic right there.
1: Mm-hmm.
0: After that, we had a track that only came out within the last year from Insane Hussein called Don't Leave Me. Now, Insane Hussein is an Egyptian-born but now Detroit-based techno artist who is putting out records through his label House of Wadjet Records. And he is actually helming what might be one of the most important after parties in the city, as he is one of the members or affiliates behind the Welcome space.
1: Mm.
0: He is playing at Welcome this weekend on Friday night with D. Wynn. If you know, you know. RSVP accordingly. And that's really all we can say about that.
1: Awesome. DJ Jomo, what is playing under the sound of our voices, and what is coming up next in episode 122?
0: Under our voices right now, you are hearing Good Kiss from Three Chairs member Rick Wilhite. We have played on the show before the Urban Tribe remix of this cut, but right now you're hearing the original Wilhite mix, which was released on the second Three Chairs 12-inch. If you're not familiar with Three Chairs, that is, of course, the super group or super production group consisting of Rick Wilhite, Theo Parrish, Kenny Dixon Jr., and Marcellus Pittman. Rick Wilhite is playing this weekend twice. He is playing Friday night at the Sleep Olympics party with Darren Jones.
1: Woo!
0: Should be a special late night affair for the nocturnal dancers.
1: Mm-hmm.
0: And then he's also playing a set on Saturday night for House is Home at Northern Lights Lounge, and that's going to be a set where Wilhite's DJing and Javante is providing live improvised keyboards alongside.
1: Awesome.
0: So Wilhite is a busy man this weekend, and you have two opportunities to catch him in rare form.
1: Right, so you have no excuse.
0: You have no excuse. Catch this legend while you can. Coming up next on the show, we are going to pivot the vibe, and you're going to hear from Mystic

0: Hey, hey, hey, Motor Mouth. You are back. You are listening to CJAM 99.1 FM. This is episode 122. And what you just heard in that last block was Find Out Why by Mystic Siva and Hold Contra by Dry Fruit. Under the sound of our voices, we are listening to Polenta by Field Kitchen. These are awesome selections made by yours truly, DJ Jomo. Talk about these tracks.
1: Yes. Please. So we have a gem that I've just come across. Mystic Siva was a short-lived garage rock psychedelic unit formed in 1967 in Detroit by four teenagers, none more than 15 years old.
0: Oh, wow. Seems about right.
1: Yeah. In 1970, they recorded one LP, which we have luckily preserved here and was resurrected by World Sound Records in 2014. This is a really unique basement psych nugget for fans of stuff on the outer edges of the psych rock circuit. What I think gives this band a really unique and kind of standout characteristic is that they are heavily dominated by the organ playing. And it gives these tracks a really spooky, kind of airy feel to them that is, to me, reminiscent of the atmospheres conjured up by the movie Carnival Souls.
0: Mary Big, Henry!
1: We do love Carnival Souls in this house, and I feel like this music elicits that kind of same feeling and mood.
0: Yeah. So awesome mining, DJ Jomo. That's
1: absolutely
0: great.
1: Yes. And then after that, we had a track released from Dry Fruit at the very tail end of 2025. The track is Hold Contra. And this is a band to have on your radar, consisting of Drew Y, Noah K, Virginia H, and Khalid M, as their band camp tells us. And yeah, this is just some stellar, really hooky and textural indie coming out of the city right now.
0: Yeah, if you ever see their name on a build, go check them out. They're really great live.
1: And then closing us out right now, under our voices, you are hearing Polenta by Field Kitchen. And this is a super stellar jazz experimental beyond categorization.
0: Yeah. Genre-less.
1: Genre, yeah. Just excellent music that's really fascinating from a bunch of local stalwarts, including Cyrus Perret, Mike Corey, Indira Edwards, and Sharon Udo. And of course, at the top on percussion is Ben Hall. This is... And they also just concluded their month-long residency at Moondog Cafe, and they're moving on to big things, so keep this name on your radar. They are not going anywhere.
0: Awesome, awesome. Thank you, DJ Jomo, for shouting these bands out, playing these excellent, excellent songs. And you know what? If you want to hear more excellent, excellent songs, you could head over to our blog, motormiledetroit.blogspot.com, for our episodes of the past and our zines, our show reviews, our interviews, everything.
1: All that jazz.
0: Mm-hmm. 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

0: 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Kevin Howes, p.k.a. 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

0: 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Your selector, DJ Joshua, in the mix. Marlon Asher alongside Luciano the Messenger, blessing the place. New LP release from the Ganja Farmer from way up in the hills of Trinidad, Marlon Asher. The LP is called Safe. We'll start out the show with a few cuts from this new release.
1: As the sun arises, I give my praise to Jah.
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1: Through the darkest night, I shall not be afraid.
0: Luciano alongside Marlon Asher.

England story. England story rhythm. His and her story. Artists like Tippa Irie and The Future Man, Carl Meeks on the England story rhythm. We heard a rhythm called Tidal featuring artists like Capleton, Jigsy King on the Tidal rhythm, artists like Brahma and Kabaki upon the Tidal rhythm. New music from Teflon Young King in the set, a thing called Protect My Life, and started out at the top of the hour featuring LP release from the one Marlon Asher, the ganja farmer from Trini Trini. His LP, Safe, and we heard a few cuts from that, Marlon Asher. And that's the way we do it. You're tuned to the Dancehall Reggae Show. Keep your dial locked in for more dancehall and reggae music. Sounds like these.

Tuned in to the Dancehall Reggae Show. Your selector, DJ Joshua, in the mix. We listened to a few rhythm jugglings. Artists like Luton Fire and Our Ambassador on a rhythm called Time Bomb. We heard a remix rhythm courtesy of Primetime. Artists like Chronix and Christopher Martin, Massacre and Joshi on the Things Me Did Done rhythm. And on the classic Sheka Shek, artists like Raga Jaman, Wise Words, Deli Ranks on that rhythm juggling. We heard a tune from Maroon Queen, a thing called Weed Baby. And that's the way we do it. The Dancehall Reggae Show, your selector, DJ Joshua, in the mix. Keep your dial locked in for more dancehall and reggae music.

0: Bad Dancehall Music for the Summertime, Triton Music presents Big Beast Rhythm. You better check the stats on Posh. She has that effing comeback. Artists like Massini and Ding Dong Najiri on the rhythm, Disguise on the Big Beast, Quick Cook on the Big Beast Rhythm, and started out that juggling with I Octane. We heard new dancehall music from Busy Signal, a thing called Activate, and Lila Ike alongside Masika with Romantic. We heard some one-drop jugglings, a rhythm called Joan featuring veterans like Luciano, Mikey General, Norris Man, and Pressure Bus Pipe on the Joan rhythm. A wicked new one-drop called Strength to Strength featuring Elephant Man, Laza Morgan, Zaga, Anthony Q, and Luton Fire on the Strength to Strength rhythm. Started out that set way back at the top of the hour. One drop music from Zia Push, Millions. And that's the way we do it. This is the Dancehall Reggae Show. You've got about time for a few more jugglings. I think we're going to rinse out some more of these primetime music remixes, this time on the Bollywood rhythm. Primetime music.
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Well, I hate to talk over this cool jam from Roland Alfonso and the Scatolites, but I got it. It's the Train to Scaville. Just need to say hello. I'm Brian Tomczyk, your host. Lots of great music from Jamaica in the 60s and 70s tonight.

Recognize that song? That was the theme from the film A Shot in the Dark, which I believe was the first Inspector Clouseau movie. And we are going to continue with a little mini tribute to a birthday celebrant of this week. None other than producer Sonia Pottinger, whose birthday was on June 20th. So let's let the Melodians take over on the train to Scottville.

That seems like a good place to take a break. With an instrumental from Dandy in the background called Music Doctor. A lot of cool singers in that song, in that set. Jackie Edwards finishing up with an old Billy Stewart song, I Do Love You. Ken Booth before that with Give It To Me. Some Heptones, Gloryland, Paragons did Only a Smile, and the Melodians opened the setup with Little Nut Tree. And again, birthday greetings to the late Sonia Pottinger, who produced that song. Roland Alfonso opened us up with a Justin Yap production of Shot in the Dark. And we continue. We're going to kind of stay in this vibe for one or two songs and then switch it up. We will transition shortly, but in the meantime, Ken Parker's going to entertain us for a minute after this song's finished.

conversion. We don't play version, we play chapter. Calling you, Roy.

The Upsetters providing our musical background in this break with Ferry Boat. We heard the great seminal

DJ, Sir Lord Comic, doing it the old style with Jack of My Trade. Roy Shirley came before that with Who God Bless, No Man Curse. The Upsetter himself, Lee Perry, did Call on Me, and actually that was a Prince Buster production. A little disco reggae before that, shaked it up a little bit in that set. The Black Harmony with their great version of Don't Let It Go to Your Head. And Ken Parker opened up the set, his classic. Hope you were able to catch the stereo separation on this particular version of My Whole World is Falling Down. Came on a really unique Studio One compilation album that I've had for many, many years. We're going to switch over to producer Joe Gibbs for a few songs. Start out the next set with something from Culture. And serve up a couple of more nice musical dishes.

Oh, I wish I had a chance to play the DJ side of that record featuring Kojak and Liza, but that'll have to wait for another time because we're running out of time here on the Train to Skaville. Instead, we have some great dub from the Revolutionaries. Don't break this dub. Barrington Levy, of course. His classic, produced by Joe Gibbs, My Woman. Also produced by Joe Gibbs, the two previous tunes, Althea with Downtown Thing, and Culture with I'm Not Ashamed, plus the great version by Joe Gibbs and the Professionals. By the way, that Sir Lord Comic record that we played in the last set, that was a Joe Gibbs production too, from 1969, his early years. That's going to wrap things up for us here on the Train to Skaville. I'm going to get back to this dub in a second, but I'll invite you to join me again next week. I will be happy to bring more records if you'll come and listen. Train to Skaville originates at WCBN in Ann Arbor, Michigan. 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I put up interesting things on our Facebook page, too, if you're interested. I'm Brian Tomczyk. I'll be back next week.

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1: Hello, everybody, and welcome back to the Top 12 Countdown with your host, Brooke. That is myself. I hope you are all having a magnificent Thursday. And I hope you had a great Canada Day if you are listening here in Canada. And if you're listening here to this show in America, I hope you have a great 4th of July. And if you don't celebrate either of those holidays, I hope you have a great Thursday. Well, even though Thursday is technically almost over, I still hope you have a great one because, you know, there's still a couple more hours. And you know what? It just got even greater because you're listening to the Top 12 Countdown. First up, we have BB Club with their album Amour and their song The Pipe on the Corner. And straight after that, we have Gab Boucher with their album Encore Encore and their song Encore Encore. And now, the next two artists and the one I just said all have very similar names. So get ready. We have Grand Eugene with their album Dislux Place Sumter and their song Monster. And lastly, we have the artist Glomp with their album Nature is not Healing with the song My Hair Used to look like yours. So I hope you enjoy those next four songs. And now, this song about Glum, it's a good one. All these songs are good, especially this one. Because, you know, I was swaying back and forth while I was picking what song to pick from the album. And, you know, I was like, this one is beautiful. Mostly because my hair has changed a lot over the past couple years. Right now, I have red stripes, and I love it. You know, I just like the stripe look because I'm not fully committing to full red. It's beautiful, and I like it. But, you know, you do you. And if you ever want to get your hair done, I suggest Salon Cures down on Wyandotte and St. Mary. They usually do a great job and they have great service and everyone there is so, so nice. So enjoy the next four songs coming up and come back to hear the rest of them on the Top 12 Countdown here every Thursday on CJAM.

Hello, hello, and hello, everyone, and welcome back to the Top 12 Countdown with your host, Brooke. That is myself. Now, we have two artists coming up who are classics here on the Top 12 Countdown, and one of these artists got chosen to get two of their songs played, and that artist is Sea of Lettuce, with their album Open Doors. And the two songs I have chosen to play are Stick Around and Day by Day. No, Stick Around we'll be playing first, and Day by Day we'll be playing after. And the song that has to follow Sea of Lettuce's two songs is Nate Mills with their album Amigo Drives, and their song That's Just Me. Now, both of these artists were played here last week on the Top 12 Countdown. So, you know what? Get ready to hear more of them because, you know, they are just rocking and rolling here on the Top 12 Countdown. And now, since I still have a lot more time and there's only three songs, I'm gonna tell you some facts. Now, the Sea of Lettuce, they are from Calgary, Alberta, and their song, well, the album, was released on April 24th, so, you know, a nice little spring album release, while Nate Mills, their album, was released on May 30th, so, you know, still a spring release, but, you know, a little later in spring when the pollen is not so bad. Because as someone with a pollen allergy, I do not like spring or summer. I'm more of a fall person. But this leads me into my next segment. I hope you are all surviving the heat. And make sure to put on sunscreen. Get some cool air once in a while. Don't stay out in the sun all day. Get some cool air. And the most important one of all, make sure to drink water. Lots of it. Because this will definitely help you survive the heat. Also, don't wear black. You know, well, I shouldn't be saying this because half my wardrobe is just black clothes. Make sure to wear light colors. It definitely helps a lot. So you know what? Enjoy the next three songs that are about to be played in 3, 2, 1.

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1: And welcome back to Act 2 of the Top 12 Countdown with your host, Brooke. That is myself. I hope you are ready to hear the rest of the five artists that I'm about to play. Because you know what? They are new, they are old, but they are still rocking and popping and rocking. Because you know, all the songs up on the Top 12 Countdown rock. So the first two I'm going to play in Act 2 are the artist No Museum with their album Instrumental Work and their song Winter Dream Forward and Heavy. And I must say, I am a huge fan of winter. I like the cold. Because you know what? You can just keep adding and adding and adding layers. In the summer, you can only take off so many layers. And you know what? This album was released on June 26th. You know, a nice little Pride Month release because Pride Month did end on Tuesday, which is sad. But you know what? Pride is all year round. There are so many things going on in Windsor that have something to do with Pride, especially in August, because that is when the Landberry Pride in Park happens. And you know what? Even though it's hot, it is still a blast. So you know what? I hope you go down there, even if it's really hot. But straight after Winter Dream, Forward and Heavy, we have the artist Deadbeat Beat and their album From Here to Ohio. And the song I have chosen to play is Straight Friends. And you know what? I found that hilarious that I was just talking about Pride Month and I pick a song called Straight Friends. Because you know what? A lot of my friends are straight and I still support them and they support me. And that's all that should matter. Love is love. So hope you enjoy those next two songs. Because you know what? The album From Here to Ohio was released on June 12th. So another June release, because I realize a lot of these songs are released in June. Some June, some May. You know, a little mix of both. So I hope you enjoy Winter Dream, Forward and Heavy, and Straight Friends, because they are about to be played and you better be swaying back and forth as these play. So get ready for Act 2 and the next two songs.

Hello, hello, and hello, everybody, and welcome back to the Top 12 Countdown with your host, Brooke. I hope you were ready to hear the last time I will be speaking in today's episode, but you know what, we have a while, so you know, I'm just gonna relax, because you know what, I feel like I just have a relaxed vibe this episode. Maybe it's because of the heat, but you know what, I'm just taking a nice chill approach to today's episode, because the last three songs I'm about to play are the top three here on the Top 12 Countdown. And in third place, the artist is Sun Forgo with their album Wait and their song Ferdy. And I must say, it's cool to turn Ferdy, because you know what? That shows you have been alive for 30 years. And you know what? That is amazing. So, you know, give a round of applause anyone who's turning 30 this year. Or anyone is just having a birthday this year. So just give it a round of applause for everyone. And next we have another song that I played last week. But you know what? I just love this song so much. I'm like, oh my, it appeared here on the Top 12 Countdown again. I'm going to play it again. And that song is the song Super Cute Puppy with the album More Sprouted Lentils. And the artist Cam Sesh. And lastly, this artist is here on the number one spot. I believe they were on here on the Top 12 Countdown last week. But you know what? They climbed their way to the top. And that is the artist Daniel Ramone with their album Preserves of the Pearls. And I've chosen to play their song Soft Vigilante. Because you know what? I always love a good anti-hero. They're not a hero, but they're not a villain. They're somewhere in the middle. And you know what? I always love that storyline. Like Deadpool, that's an anti-hero. Wanda, also an anti-hero. I think I'm just a big fan of Marvel, which is why I'm excited for the new Spider-Man film to come out. But I hope you enjoy listening to me ramble on. And that you come back next Thursday here at 5 o'clock on CIGM to listen to me ramble again. So, enjoy. And bye-bye.

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1: 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When I grew up a bit, I went to Radio 2. Let's grow up. I tried 3. Christ knows all that's about. And sometimes I listened to 4. But a few years ago, I made a discovery, and I found the station I really love.
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4: 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The finest ingredients are right in the mix.

Welcome to Cowboys and Indies, best of the British Indie and alternative scene. We're here every Saturday night from 9 p.m. until midnight, bringing you the best of British Indie and alternative music. I'm your host, Mark, as always. Thanks for tuning in this evening as we just heard music from Stoke-on-Trent from Formal Speedwear is the name of the band. They've announced their debut album, which will be out on the 11th of September. It's called Punch Card. We went to an earlier single off of the album. It's not the current single, but we went back to the single Hit and Run. And the band is described on their Facebook page as being, quote, driven by a desire for sonic collage and bolstered by lateral thinking. Truth Paste before that from their debut EP called I Don't Know Either. The Manchester band gave us Never Gonna Give. And then we heard from ex-Radiohead member Ed O'Brien. His second solo album is called Blue Morpho. It gives him a new sense of purpose and a sense of spiritual connection at a new phase in his life. And we heard the track from Blue Morpho, Teachers. The Darling Buds are back. They've been teasing some material online on their social media pages for quite some time. This is their first album in 35 years since 1991's Erotica. From Caerleon, Wales, the Darling Buds have branded new music out. The album's called Same Sun, Same Sky. And the first single is Lost Time.

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6: Here's music from Sunday, 1994. They're an Anglo-American trio, and this is the expanded version of their Devotion EP. 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And I think that's the third track. I think we featured all three of the brand new tracks now. Sunday, 1994 gave us Fairground. Gift Horse before that, a new band out of North London with their debut EP, which is titled Queens of Highgate. We heard the track Please Love Me. Then off to Cardiff, originally from Cardiff, The Tubbs. They are back and they've announced their third full-length album, which will be called Hard Life. The Tubbs feature members of Joanna Gruesome, Joanna Gruesome. Anyways, you know what I mean. They've signed to Merge Records. The LP will be out on September 11th. The brand new single from The Tubbs is called Who's Gonna Love You Now? Then we went to Low Moon, which is the lo-fi indie project of musician and producer Mikey Wilson. His third album is called Decade Fever. Low Moon gave us Cruel Summer. And the Darling Buds kicked it off with Lost Time from their brand new LP, their first album in 35 years. It will be out later in the year, and it's called Same Sun, Same Sky. PJ Harvey released a brand new single this week. It's going to be an interesting evening. PJ Harvey, Voyager. It takes its name from the NASA probes launched in 1977 that are still drifting through interstellar space nearly 50 years on. She is a fan of outer space and stars and all of that jazz. And her brand new single, PJ Harvey, gives us Voyager.

There's new music from the Mekons. It is from their brand new album called Horrorable, which is the dub version of their horror album. It is subtitled Mekons versus Tony Maimone in Dub Conference. We heard the Mekons gave a Surrender version from Horrorable. The Beta Band before that out of Fife, Scotland with, I heard an interview with them this week. They have always intended, and the Brits call them the Beta Band. Only in America, only in North America are they known as the Beta Band. But personally, if you ask me, it's not Alpha Beta, is it? No. I'm calling them the Beta Band. From their self-titled debut record released the 21st of June, 1999, we heard Broken Up a Ding Dong from the Beta Band. Django Django, before that, they've announced their sixth LP. It will be called Doveland. It's going to be out on November 6th, and it is produced by former Franz Ferdinand guitarist Nick McCarthy. Django Django with their brand new single, Cameos. And then PJ Harvey before that with her brand new single Voyager, which is, yes, named after the NASA probes launched in 1977. More new music. In fact, this is an entire set of brand new music, starting with Yard Act out of Leeds. Their third LP will be called You're Gonna Need a Little Music. The second single from that LP is called New Beginning.

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1: Who gives a clue? We're out of luck. They think I'm cool. Let's get some bass in this room. A new perfume, brand new shoes, make you move. Let's get some bass in this room.
2: Drivers who use handheld devices such as cell phones are 4 times more likely to get into crashes serious enough to cause injury or even death. 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Everyone deserves to travel on our roads without fear.
3: Welcome back to Cowboys and Indies, best of the British Indian alternative scene, of course, Saturday nights at 9 o'clock. That can only mean that thing. Before the quick messages, we heard from the London five-piece getting a lot of buzz now, Man, Woman, Chainsaw. Their debut album will be called Cannonball. It will be out on August 7th. We just heard the fourth single from the upcoming album, Cannonball. Man, Woman, Chainsaw gave us Get Up and Dance. Then off to Bristol for a trio, an all-female queer band, Grandma's House. Their debut LP will be out on the 21st of August. It will be called Baby, You're a Winner. Grandma's House gave us The Table. Then off to Exeter for a branded new band with their debut single, Detour, gave us their branded new single, their debut, Respectable. And then Yard Act, music from Leeds from their upcoming third LP called You're Gonna Need a Little Music. We heard the track New Beginning. It's time for the Northern Soul Spotlight for you this evening on Cowboys and Indies, and we're going to kick things off, let's see here, with Tony Diamond and Don't Turn Away.

the Northern Soul Spotlight for you this evening on Cowboys and Indies. We ended off with Lorraine Ellison with Call Me Anytime You Want Some Lovin'. Jimmy Hart gave us Tea House in Chinatown. Then we heard from Ron Alston with Something Ain't Right. The Tempests with I Cried For You. And Tony Diamond kicked it all off with his single, Don't Turn Away. It is time for the LP session, first of two this evening. And we're going to the Kettering Band, Temples, with their fifth LP, 3 years in the making. It is called Bliss. Temples are James Bagshaw on vocals and guitar, Thomas Walmsley on bass, Adam Smith on keyboards and guitar, and Renz Otnick on drums. Their previous record, Exotico, was produced by Sean Ono Lennon, got to get his name right. And it did not have the expected critical or commercial success that they were hoping for. And it was a sign for them, for the band, that it was necessary to review their way of composing and even the way they recorded. This is a record that reframes the Kettering Quartet sound without abandoning their psychedelic roots. As the band now blends alternative rock, hazy electronic synths into a collection of songs that could be heard in a club or in a fever dream. Drawing on the euphoric melancholy of acts such as Faithless, Underworld, The Prodigy, Air, Royksopp, Moby, Massive Attack, Orbital, and Portishead. They have newly signed to the V2 label, and they've taken back production duties, and they are now doing everything in themselves in-house. And the band went on to say, quote, about the new LP, we're completely reconnecting with why we started and who we're making music for, which is ourselves, end quote. Temple's new LP, their fifth, is in the LP session. It is called Bliss, and we're going to kick it off with the track Revelations.

0: The Sexual Wellness and Consent Committee wants to teach you how to be an ally. 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
1: The first of two LP sessions for you this evening coming from Temples. Their fifth LP, Bliss, is in the LP session. We heard Waiting on the Echoes, Glimmer, and Revelations. We're now going to, oh, I'm so excited about this. They've been teasing it on social media for about a week, week and a half. The Big Moon are back. Their fourth LP has been announced for October 30th. It's their first album in 4 years. It will be called Forever. And the London band has given us a brand new single. This is The Big Moon and Gravity.

all new releases in that past set. We just heard from Kasabian. Their 9th LP will be called Act 3. It will be out on September 4th. And we just heard their brand new single, their 3rd single, which the band says has a distinct G-Funk flavor. Kasabian gave us Superflowers. Superpowers. Where did flowers come from? Editors before that, their 8th LP will be out on October 30th. It's called Surface, Echo, and Sound. Editors gave us The Rush. LaRue, before that, she's announced her 4th LP for November 6th. It will be called Old Flames, written and produced by Ellie Jackson herself. That's her real name. LaRue gave us Baby Line and brand new music from the big

Moon, my single of the week. Because of its quality, of course, but also because I absolutely love the Big Moon, and I'm so, so glad to be getting new material from them this year. The brand new single is called Gravity. We had Graham Coxon in the LP session a couple weeks ago. It was for his album Castle Park, which was not released. It was his ninth album at the time. It was recorded in 2011 during the session of Coxon's previous solo album, which was A&E, which came out in 2012. It never got released because of band restrictions that he had. He was basically trying to get back together with Blur at that time, so he shelved it. He's now released it. It's called Castle Park. Graham Coxon. We've already heard it in the LP session. This is another track called When You Find Out.

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5: 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Right before the quick messages, we heard two brand new tracks from J. Jerome 87. That's the new outfit for Joe Newman, the former frontman of Alt-J. This is a solo debut record called The Canyon. It was recorded in Los Angeles and is described as a bittersweet psychogeographic. I knew I was going to mess that up. And that's been the evening tonight, tripping over my tongue. Psychogeographic symphony. Boy, I took the impact of that statement right away. J. Jerome 87's album is called The Canyon. We heard two tracks, Walk Away Music and Green Velvet. West Side Cowboy, before that, the Manchester bass band's debut album is called It Goes On. It comes out on August 21st. We went back to the So Much Country Till We Get There EP for the track Can't See. Opus Kink, before that, the Brighton band, post-punk, jazz-punk fusion kind of band. I've announced their debut album for July 31st called The Sweet Goodbye. The fourth single we just played from it, Opus Kink, gave us Will It Come For You, and Graham Coxon with more music from his ninth LP called Castle Park, When You Find Out. The debut and only album for Octopus, which is a band from Shotts, Lanarkshire in Scotland, actually outside Glasgow. The album's called From A to B, and it was their only album, but it was such a great Britpop-type LP, released in 1996, and we're going to hear Octopus from that album giving us Your Smile.

two anniversaries, while kind of a bit delayed because it's back in March. I kind of missed out on them back then, but I wanted to get them on the air this week for you. Kitchens of Distinction, second LP. It was called Strange Free World. It came out on the 18th of March, 1991, and we heard Drive That Fast. Then we went to Gene and their debut LP, entitled Olympian, which came on the 20th of March, 1995, one of my favorite albums. Gene gave us London, Can You Wait? And then we heard from Octopus, not an anniversary album. I mean, it will be in a few months, and we'll bring it back up in September for sure. From A to B, Octopus gave us Your Smile. It is time for the second LP session for you this evening, and it's Beth Orton. She returns with her ninth album called The Ground Above, and much like her previous record, Weather Alive, in 2022, it is self-produced. It initially started out as live recordings before being sculpted into the final form over the following year. Fortified by the enviable musicians, including Adrian Utley of Portishead, Tom Skinner, Amy Winehouse's former pianist Sam Best, amongst others, are part of her band, including Dave Okumu, Tom Herbert, Nick Keem, Leo Abrahams, and even Orton's husband, Sam Amidon. It is her most direct and unapologetic music to date. It is urgent, raw, embodied, and emotionally fearless, moving between subconscious expression and expansive, timeless song craft. The album documents survival and renewal, motherhood and identity, political unease, the ongoing choice to stay, in whether it be in love, in art, and in the world. And as of 2022's critical breakthrough, Weather Alive, Orton self-produced the album, this time staying true to the collective spirit of the initial live recordings while sculpting and expanding over a year-long process, as I said earlier. Her voice is grainier now, lower in places, and that texture gives the songs their intimacy, and all the songs are, quote, what Beth said, oh, is this show going to be over soon? Verbally, I hope so. Beth Orton says, quote, the songs are looking through the prism of the years from many directions at once. I'm working with the unconscious, something like lucid dreaming, she said. The Ground Above. Now, this is shorter than most LP sessions. Most LP sessions are three songs, some even four, because most songs happen to be in the 3 minute range, give or take. Most of these songs are quite long, and we're only going to hear two from Beth Orton's The Ground Above. But then there's only eight tracks on the album. We're kicking it off with the track Before I Knew.

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1: Beth Thornton in the LP session. As I said, it's a shorter in terms of number of tracks, but length no different than a normal LP session, as most of the tracks are easily 6 minutes and longer. We heard Cigarette, Curls, and Before I Knew. Let's go now to brand new music from Ja Wobble and Tian Kihi. Tian Kihi are his sons, John T. Wardle and Charlie Wardle. They record as Tian Kihi. The new release is out August 14th. It is called Mystic Liverpool, the Beatles Psychedelic Songbook. And it's the East London bassist Ja Wobble and his two sons. This is Ja Wobble and Tian Kihi with Tomorrow Never Knows.

Seven, the first record to include actual contributions from Keith Flint. Fat of the Land gave us, the album gives us the track Serial Thriller from The Prodigy. Gorillaz, before that, their fifth studio album was called Humans, which came out in 2017. The Super Deluxe Edition had bonus tracks on it, including the track we played, the Gorillaz with Charger featuring Pauline Black, the alternative version, different than the version that was on the actual Humans album. And then Jaw Wobble and Tian Kihi, which is his sons, John T. Wardle and Charlie Wardle. They're part of this mystical Liverpool, the Beatles psychedelic songbook, and we heard Tomorrow Never Knows. Going to go now to a couple anniversaries. We're going to go to Life's a Riot with Spy vs. Spy, the debut LP from Billy Bragg. Came out on the 1st of July, 1983. This is Billy Bragg. It's the milkman of human kindness.

Well, we're at the end of the program for you with two anniversaries from The Verve, their second LP called A Northern Soul, came out on the 3rd of July, 1995. And we heard Life's an Ocean from the Wigan Band. And then Billy Bragg, his debut LP came out on the 1st of July, 1983. It's called Life's a Riot with Spy versus Spy. Billy Bragg gave us the Milkman of Human Kindness. My Precious Bunny is the side project for Lily Walter, who is part of My Precious Bunny. Yes, she's part of My Precious Bunny, but she's also part of Penelope Isles with her brother. And they've already announced a brand new album coming out for Penelope Isles. They've already released a single, but Lily's side project is My Precious Bunny. The album's A Moment in My Eyes, and we're going to finish the show with the track Young Pup. So thanks for tuning in to Cowboys and Indies this week, as always. Hopefully you enjoyed the show, and you'll join us again next Saturday night at 9 o'clock for the best in British indie and alternative music. Your Saturday night, Sunday morning listening continues. We are ending with My Precious Bunny and Young Pup. We'll see you next week, and as always, keep it locked on CJAM.

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Hello and welcome to the very first episode of Shift on CJAM. This show is all about discovery of new music, emerging artists, and sounds from across genres, scenes, and cultures. Every week we'll dive into the latest releases, uncover some hidden gems, and hear from some local and touring musicians along the way. This week, we have a very special show lined up. We'll be playing exclusively Canadian artists in the spirit of Canada Day, so let's get into it.

That was French for Horse with their track Grand Prix. They're on a very cool boutique record in the east coast of Canada. That's called Acadian Embassy Records. Very cool. They sent us some 7-inches earlier this month. Before that, we heard the Sunshine Makers with their track Devotion. They're from just up the 401 in London, Ontario. And we started off the set with By Perula, a band out of Montreal, from their latest release in June, just this past month. That was a track called Something Out of Nothing. We're going to keep it going with some jazz for your Wednesday afternoon from Seamus Blake, great saxophone player. This is released on the Cellar music label from their upcoming release coming in the next couple months. Check it out.

0: 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I play in the band Deadbeat Beat.
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3: 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This is our debut broadcast. We're playing all music from Canadian artists for Canada Day. In that last set, we heard from Seamus Blake, great saxophone player from Out West on the Cellar label. We heard from the local instrumental project from local artist Mike Hargrave's Twin Arrows and their track Nature Lover. We heard from the Montreal-based Cola, who they have been charting with us for a few weeks here on CJAM. We heard some ambient electronica from Saskatoon, June Thrasher, as well as the Montreal-based Ennui, bringing us some francophone funk and hip-hop music. 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

0: Rose.
1: That was Nectar Palace with their track Lunette Rose. Nectar Palace is based out of Montreal. We also heard from the Orbital Ensemble at the beginning of that set. They're based out of Toronto. And Chrissy Cochran, local artist from right here in Windsor, with her track Black Wasp off of her most recent EP titled Fire Sign. This is our first episode of Shift on CJAM FM, so I thank you for tuning in. Today we're doing an all-Canadian content episode, all-Canadian artists for Canada Day. We've got a few more tracks left of this show, but tune in every Wednesday, 1 to 2 p.m., right here on CJAM 99.1 FM.

0: get back to the warning that I've received, you may take it with however many grains of salt you wish, that the brown acid that is circulating around us is not specifically too good. It's suggested that you do stay away from that. Of course, it's your own trip, so be my guest, but please be advised that there is a warning on that one, okay?
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And then I noticed this old guy, face like an old shoe, and he walked across the room. And there in the corner, I hadn't seen it before, was this jukebox. And he put in a coin. And he pressed three buttons.

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0: What are we gonna do about the rising seas, the flooding and the fires and the poor little bees?
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0: Galaxy Jam, 99.1 FM. I'm DJ Me. This is Productive Confusion, an eclectic music mix every Monday morning from 9 a.m. until 10:30 a.m. Anything and everything goes in terms of genre, but we do like to give ourselves some guidelines, a roadmap as we go full speed down this musical highway. And on this week's edition of the show, it's nothing but new music, only new releases. I think everything on the show today released in the last 3 to 4 weeks at the most. And we started off with a brand new cross-border collaboration between Carcy Blanton and The Burning Hell. American, Carcy Blanton, Canadians, The Burning Hell, coming to us with this fantastic new album, and it's called Everything Is Great. And that album title is best said with a forced smile, I think. Everything Is Great, the new album from Carcy Blanton and The Burning Hell. We heard a song there called The Price of Eggs. This album is absolutely fantastic, and there are a ton of great music videos to go along with it. They created kind of Jim Henson-style puppets of themselves that kind of... it pushes that kind of like childlike vibe that you got from some of that song there. And it's very fun and it's very cool and it's very outspoken. All the things we love here at CJAM. Make sure you check out Everything Is Great by Carcy Blanton and The Burning Hell. So much great music to share with you on the show today. I scroll through the playlist and I see new selections from Windsor's own Datsun. We've got some music from Bloodshot Bill. I see music from Chili Gonzalez and Ty Siegel and Alex Cameron and Acid Arab and so many more. Perhaps you have something new that you've been listening to lately, something new that you're excited about. I'd love to hear from you. I'd love to try and get it on the air for you. The request number here in Windsor is 519-971-3630. Of course, we also have a toll-free number for our Detroit listeners and our listeners around the world. It's 1-855-344-2526. That's 1-855-DIG-CJAM. And of course, those numbers can very quickly, very easily be found at www.cjam.ca, along with a virtual cavalcade of CJAM related materials. You can find out how to volunteer, check out our top charting albums, and so much more. 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Perhaps you're streaming from CJAM.ca right now. So adjust your web browsers accordingly. And if you don't have a request, no worries. I've got a pile of music that should get us all the way to 10:30 a.m. So stick around. Coming up next, we've got selections from Homeboy Sandman in collaboration with Jack Splash. We've got The Flatliners in collaboration with Desmo and The Sacred Souls in collaboration with Victor Axelrod. Stick around. 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
1: I just want to say...

games, fear James' signal. You got it, mother God, and give me that impulse. Those in it for the business looking pretty abysmal. That's a spade, call that a spade. Harder to avoid once your boy takes center stage. Push the button, get the lump sums all erased. Soon enough, love's all the rage. I don't need you to like me, but yet I get busy and rightly, daily and nightly. Flavor all spice soon as you sight me. I'm all in your psyche. Be loyal, don't partake of the seed oil.

I cannot believe these dudes. 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For playing and praying and saying trying to get paid ain't the name of the game. Clock running with both legs. 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Yep. I was just playing the pond cone. Next thing known, got caught in a cyclone. Rabbit such a pothole.

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Best case scenario, pretty rad reading in math while kids play Mario. No Ryu or Ken, but I know nouns, and wow, if I knew then what I know now. Trust me like your old pal, here's a skinny to low-cal for your whole locale. Can't nothing bad happen to me, I'm a god and that's always capital G. Cats keep wanting to burn oil, sleep in the turmoil. You gon' deaden all your charm with the charbroil, end up acting like a gargoyle. Still I rise. Even though love be getting villainized. Even for the mill, ain't no run of the miller figures, it ain't never miller time.

CJAM 99.1 FM, more specifically, Productive Confusion. I'm DJ Me. I'm here with you every Monday morning from 9 a.m. until 10:30 a.m., spinning an eclectic music mix. And if you were tuned into that last pack of songs, I think you start to get an idea of what we like to do on this show. Anything and everything goes in terms of genre, but we like to give ourselves some themes to follow to help guide us through this dense forest of music we find ourselves in. And on this week's edition of the show, a nothing but new edition, all new music on the show. The commonality amongst all the tracks is that they were released in the last few weeks or so. And starting off that pack of songs, we had music from Chicago's homeboy Sandman in collaboration with Jack Splash, a new single called 24/7. We followed that up with music from Toronto's Flatliners. They've got a brand new album called Cold World, and it received a very cool Punktendo treatment. Punktendo is a video game maker who creates punk versions of video games, and they took the Cold World album and created like a little 8-bit video game. And of course, in doing that, they had to recreate the album as an 8-bit soundtrack. So they got the artist known as Desmo to take all of those songs and turn them into 8-bit versions. So we heard the 8-bit version of Good You from the Flatliners. And then wrapping up that pack of songs, a little bit of a hybrid between soul, dub reggae. The collaboration is from The Sacred Souls and Victor Axelrod, a song called Waiting on the Right Time. That's a brand new single. Some very cool stuff from these Daptone Records recording artists. And we're going to keep things moving along in this next pack of songs. We're going to be checking out some punk from Ceremony. We've got some hip-hop production from Nick Speed. And then a little something else. I haven't quite decided yet. But you'll see very soon. Stay tuned. It's CJAM 99.1 FM.

0: phrase, the medium is the message. The medium is the message, the message, the message. A prophet of the electronic revolution, Mr. Marshall McLuhan.
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1: 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I'm DJ Me, and this is Productive Confusion, an eclectic music mix every Monday morning from 9 a.m. until 10:30 a.m. Anything and everything goes in terms of genre, but we like to give ourselves a little life preserver in this ocean of music. And that life preserver today is new music. Nothing but new music on this week's edition of the show. Everything you've heard so far and everything you will hear released in the last few weeks or so. And in that last pack of songs, a perfect example of what we like to do here on the show, really, really mixing things up. We started off with some punk from the venerable Ceremony, a new single called Death, Destruction, Mayhem. And then we followed that up with Detroit's own Nick Speed. He's got a brand new collaboration with Drummer B and Sheafy McFly called Big Three. They put out the self-titled Big Three EP. It's got songs from each of them. We heard Beatboxer from Nick Speed, some hip-hop coded techno for you there, and we wrapped up that pack of songs with a new single from the one and only Bloodshot Bill, and that song was called Next to You. We've got lots of great music to share with you coming up next. We've got some hip-hop from MERS and Crucial. We've got some indie rock from Alex Cameron and some Middle Eastern electronic music from Acid Arab in collaboration with Zina Aftimos. Stick around. 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
0: Fellow named Romello, legend on the pitch from the burbs to the ghetto. Paint another player on his level. Unless they sell their soul to the devil.

CJAM 99.1 FM. I'm DJ Me, and this is Productive Confusion. I'm here with you every Monday morning from 9 a.m. until 10:30 a.m., spinning an eclectic music mix. And on this week's edition of the show, nothing but new music, only new releases on the show today. And in that last pack of songs, we started off with a collaboration between MERS and Crucial, and a great song for anybody who's been excited about the World Cup, a tribute of sorts to Romelu, a famous Belgian footballer who's been doing quite well throughout the tournament. After that, music from Australia's Alex Cameron, a song called Jesus Never Had No Porno. And that comes to us from his new album, Late to Set, which is releasing in just a couple weeks. And we finished up that pack of songs with music from the very cool, the very awesome Acid Arab in collaboration with Zina Aftimos. New album is called Resonance. And we heard a song called The Mahbubi. And we are going to keep things moving along in this next pack of songs. We're going local and local only. We've got selections from Datsun, Leighton Bain, and Detroit's Black Milk. Stick around. 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
4: 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I'm DJ Me, and this is Productive Confusion. I'm here with you every Monday morning from 9 a.m. until 10:30 a.m., spinning an eclectic music mix. Anything and everything goes in terms of genre, but we do like to give ourselves a little roadmap, some guidelines from week to week, and the theme on this week's show is a nothing but new edition of the program. Nothing but new releases and new music on the show today. And in that last pack of songs, we went local for the most part. We started off with a selection from Datsun, a new single called This Is Different, one of the city's, Windsor's, most prominent beat makers. And we followed that up with the folk rocker known as Leighton Bain, a brand new song called 100 Different Ways. And after that, music from Detroit's Black Milk, a new single called Finn. Always nice to see new music from Black Milk, the producer and rapper. And then wrapping up that pack of songs, a selection from Chili Gonzalez de May and Gaspard Somar. They've got a brand new album called Chopard and Chopin. And we heard a song called Meridien. Some French, kind of R&B, soul, a little bit of hip-hop in there. Very, very cool stuff from Chili Gonzalez and Co. I'm going to keep things moving along. A bit of rock in this next pack of songs. We've got selections from Julia Jacklin, Knitting, and Ty Segall here on CJAM 99.1 FM.

0: CJAM 99.1 FM, just rounding out this edition of Productive Confusion, where we've been playing nothing but new music, all new releases on the show today, and a bunch of new rock and roll for you there in that last pack of songs. We started off with a brand new single from the very awesome Julia Jacklin, a song called Get Away From Me, I Think I'll Love You Soon. And followed that up with new music from Knitting, a track called Photocopy from their very cool album Souvenir. And wrapping up that pack songs, one of the current kings of rock and roll, Mr. Ty Segall, Black Paint, a new single from him. We're going to keep things moving along in this next pack of songs. We've got a very cool remix from 14KT called One for Detroit. We've got some punk from the Bobby Lees. We've got some India-based electronic music from a very cool Canadian producer named Kushik. We're going to be checking that out. And new music from The Block Party as well. Stick around. 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

CJM 99.1 FM. That just about does it for this edition of Productive Confusion. Nothing but new music on the show today, and a thank you so much for joining me. And before I go, I'll fill you in on that last pack of songs. First off, we heard One for Detroit, the 14KT remix, that song originally written by Above the Clouds' Kid Knievel and Magic Manfred. Yes, big collaboration there. Followed that up with music from the Bobby Lees. They've got a brand new album called New Self, and we heard a song called Give. After that, music from Kushik. Very happy to see new music from Kushik. We featured him on a 2005 Time Machine special just a couple weeks ago, so nice to see some new music from this fantastic artist. A song called On Track. And then wrapping up that pack of songs, music from The Block Party, a new single called Love Bombs. We are going to finish off the show today with some more local music, this time some jazz from Austin DiPietro. A song called Hang Tet from his new album, Live at the Mackenzie Hall Jazz, here on CJAM 99.1 FM.

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0: So let me set the scene. It's 2 in the afternoon and 34 degrees. The Queensland harsh.
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Hello, everybody. You just heard Pierce the Veil with Kiss Me Now, and this was the single released for the deluxe version of Jaws of Life, which was their most recent album. And this is their newest release from this band. And I will say this, I think it's underrated compared to the rest of their discography. It's one of the most underrated songs. So, hello. You're listening to Tea Time, and I am your host, Tegan, as usual. I hope everybody's having a lovely Tuesday or a lovely day. Today, what do we have? We have a quite diverse mix of just a bunch of random stuff that I've been feeling recently. We have some chill stuff, we have some emo, we have some punk, and it's a pretty general mix of everything. So, what I'm gonna do is, I think we should start out with some Canadian bands. Yeah. I think some Canadian bands start off strong, you know. Let me see how you guys like that.

You just heard The Arkells with Skin, Green Day with Restless Heart Syndrome, Wasting Time with Ripped Blue Jeans, and Gob with I Hear You Calling. So, like I said, those are mostly Canadian bands. Three of the four were Canadian. So The Arkells, they're from Hamilton. You know, I play them a lot. I like them. Skin, this is their big song off of this album. Like, I think this is one of their more popular ones. And this was the first time I actually heard of this band. And I actually got to see them in Detroit in 2023. And I'm seeing them again this month. So it's like a full circle moment for me. I really like that. Green Day, Restless Heart Syndrome. This song is off of 21st Century Breakdown, which is the lesser known concept album by Green Day. And it came out a few years after American Idiot. So if you like concept albums, check that out. I think even though it came out after, it's still just as good. And I just love concept albums. So, oh, one fact about this. 21st Century Breakdown is Green Day's longest album, which I think is over an hour. So that's pretty neat. Wasting Time, Ripped Blue Jeans. They're a Canadian punk band from Toronto. You'll find out more about them soon. You'll be hearing more about them. They definitely remind me of Blink-182. You know, I can hear the resemblance in it. And then Gob with I Hear You Calling. I only recently found these guys, and turns out they've been around since 1993, which is like, wow, I've only found them recently. And they are Canadian from British Columbia, so that's also quite neat. So next up, I got some more emo music for you guys, so let's try that out. 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
2: You just heard My Chemical Romance with Gun, LS Dunes with Machines, and Seosin with Some Sense of Security. So, those three songs, all general emo, I'd say. My Chemical Romance, this is off of their Conventional Weapons album, I'll say, which is, here's your fact, it is a practically and partially scrapped album released as singles. So it was initially an album, but then it got scrapped, and then later on they released it, and it was released in singles, so that's pretty neat. It was created actually between Black Parade and Danger Days, but then they released it in 2012 and 2013. So, you know, little fact for you guys. LS Dunes with Machines. LS Dunes is post-hardcore, in my opinion, but there's a lot of debate about this. But LS Dunes is post-hardcore. So that's a little bit of that for you right now. And I have yet to get Violet, this album, but I really hope it turns up. And last time I said something about an album, it turned up, so hopefully I'm manifesting it. And then Seosin. This is one of the big starting bands of post-hardcore, I'd say. And they really launched, like, the entire genre into the mainstream. But, like, that's in quotes. And I feel like the instrumentals on this song are very unique. And since I decided to start out pretty chill today, we're gonna move on to some more upbeat and energetic stuff. So let's work with a little bit of pop punk. CGM broadcasts to Windsor and Detroit, located at the University of Windsor at the CAW building.

You just heard The Offspring with The End of the Line, Sum 41 with Nothing on My Back, and The Flatliners with There's a Problem. So, The Offspring, every time I play them, anytime it's in my room, my house, in the car, they just slap every single time. And I feel like this is around the time when they got really big, because this is off of Americana. So this is, like, I'd say their most popular album, definitely. And I like how this song has deeper lyrics with, like, very upbeat music, because the themes of the song are a little bit more, like, darker in a sense, and then it's very upbeat musically, and I feel like that's just a perfect contradiction when it comes to music, because it just puts something together in a certain way. It's great. Sum 41, Nothing on My Back, this is actually the band's least viewed video on YouTube, which I only found out recently, and that's crazy because I love this song. And this album, here's a fact, this album, All Killer No Filler, was nominated for a Juno in 2002 but did not win. But I think that's crazy how their debut was nominated, and I think that's pretty crazy. The Flatliners, they are Canadian, and they are signed under Fat Records, which is a record company and a label. And Fat Mike, or the singer bassist of NOFX, that's his record label, so he actually signed them, and I think that's pretty neat. Okay, so next up, the next stuff I'm playing is going in a slightly different direction than usual. It's heavier, but I've been rocking with it, so check it out. Hopefully you like it. 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
1: You just listened to Marilyn Manson with The Dope Show, Korn with Souvenir, and Slipknot with Scream. Like I said, and I prefaced, that they would be a little bit out of the ordinary. And they were, but they're pretty banger, I'll say that much, you know? So Marilyn Manson, I remember seeing this music video when I was very little, when I was younger, and I was baffled, to say the least. It's not that it's anything crazy, just I thought it was absolutely crazy when you're little, you know? And this entire album, Mechanical Animals, is just, it's such a masterpiece. I love it. I find myself going back to it all the time. And then Korn with Souvenir. I've been listening to so much Korn recently, or new metal in general, so it was time I put it on the show. It was time. And then this song, actually, I'll say it, it's gone platinum in my house, because it's amazing. I listen to it every day. And then Slipknot with Scream. Currently, here's a fact, currently Slipknot has 9 members in their band. So, there's that. And here's just some other stuff. So forever ago, I remember I saw Marilyn Manson open for Slipknot. This was years ago, years and years ago. And no surprise, he was extremely late because he took forever to put on his stilts. So in true Marilyn Manson fashion, he was late. But great show nonetheless. So you're listening to CJM, Reaching Higher Ground in Windsor and Detroit.

You just heard Rancid with Dead Bodies, No Effects with Dig, and Operation Ivy with The Crowd. So, three solid punk songs, in my opinion. So for Rancid, Dead Bodies, I feel like this song in particular sounds quite different from a lot of their other stuff. And this album in general didn't have the same sound as a lot of the other ones, but I think it's still pretty solid. That was Rancid 5, I believe, is the album. And then No Effects with Dig. So this is actually off of Punk in Drublic, that album, which is their most popular one, I think. Yeah. Here's a little fact for you guys. A few years back, they hosted a festival playing, like, a bunch of... They hosted a festival, and they played a bunch of songs from previous albums. And it was just, like, a 2 or 3 day festival where you could go camping, and they had a bunch of vendors and stores and stuff like that. It was really neat, and I believe, my brother did go to that. He went to 2 of them, and they were both pretty solid. And I believe this festival was for the 40th anniversary in 2024, and then this was before they were done. Now they're done touring, which kind of sucks, but I'm very glad I was fortunate enough to see them. And then Operation Ivy with The Crowd. This is the same singer as Rancid, but it does sound quite different, like I said before. Okay, so next up, I think these songs are just like a compilation of different emo genres of what people would consider emo. So check it out.

You just heard Circa Survive with Stop the Effing Car and The Used with Cut Up Angels. So, these two songs, emo, like I said, I love the sound of Circa Survive. Like, the sound of that band is crazy good. And Anthony Green is the singer along, and he also sings in LS Dunes, Seosin, and so many more bands, which is multi-talented king, I guess. The Used, it always hits, and they're kind of funky sounding, so I'm really liking that. That song in particular, I'm really liking that. So next up, I got a little bit of a more random mix, we'll say, and this is the last time I'm talking, so there's that. Next up, we're gonna have Måneskin with Read Your Diary, Red Hot Chili Peppers with Funky Monks, and Sublime with Hope. And Måneskin, I completely forgot about the band until recently when my mom reminded me of it, because she really likes this band, and this one's for her. And me and my mom, we really love to dance and sing to it, so there's that. And then Red Hot Chili Peppers, this song has been in my rotation for years now.

and the bass line in the song is absolutely spectacular. Like, I love it. And then Sublime always hits, regardless of what it is, always hits. I actually have heard they have a new single out soon, or it's out now. I haven't listened to it yet. That's something I'd jump onto, so I'll do that soon. Anyways, you're listening to Tea Time on CJAM 99.1 FM. 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
1: On Monday, July 6th, The Dislons at Loggerhouse. 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On Saturday, July 11th, Cabin Fever at 14th Coffee Company, Zinc Vacuum at Loggerhouse, John Harris at The Magic Bag, The James Hunter Six at The Ark, Willowbrook at Fog Lounge. On Sunday, July 12th, Felicity at The Sanctuary, Lucy Wainwright at The Ark, Dust Bowl Champion at Loggerhouse, Lord Huron at the Coliseum.
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6: 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On this episode, we discuss cross-border solidarity in the face of anti-migrant state violence in the United States on The Breed Show. Unpack the intersection of sports, labor, politics, and Minneapolis under siege on The End of Sport. Talk about the fallout from Venezuela, Trump's fossil fuel donors, and EV tariffs on Green Majority. And hear how Ottawa is systematically underfunding unreserved child and family services on Red Eye. But first, this episode of Harbinger Showcase is brought to you by Canada's progressive journalism community, Unrigged. Launched in 2023 as a response to Meta's Canadian news ban, Unrigged.ca is a one-stop website aggregating and updating new journalism on the hour, including podcasts, videos, newsletters, and in-depth reporting from publishers like Briar Patch in Regina, The Grind in Toronto, The Independent in St. John's, and national publications like Press Progress, The Breach, The Maple, and 24 more. 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Broadcasting since 2022, The Breach Show is a bi-weekly podcast featuring sharp commentary on politics and movements in Canada. On this excerpt from a new episode, Desmond Cole sits down with author and activist Harsha Walia to discuss cross-border solidarity in the face of anti-migrant state violence in the U.S. Now, here's the show.
1: Welcome to The Breach Show, featuring sharp analysis on politics and social movements in Canada. I'm your host, Desmond Cole. Since his return to the White House last year, U.S. President Donald Trump has been using agents with Immigration and Customs Enforcement, or ICE, to wage an unprecedented campaign of terror across that country, with increased raids and detentions and deportations of non-citizen migrants, but also of citizens. In recent weeks, ICE agents have also shot and killed three people that we know of, Keith Porter Jr. in Los Angeles, and Renee Good and Alex Preddy in Minneapolis.
3: Many Canadians watch in horror and try to distance ourselves from these acts, but we cannot. Every year, Canada sends thousands of asylum seekers from the U.S. back into ICE custody, and our two countries' immigration systems work hand in hand to deny migrants the safety and stability they seek. Is there anything the U.S. could do to lose Canada's cooperation on immigration? And how should we respond to efforts at home to expand immigration enforcement? Joining me to discuss all this is Harsha Walia, organizer, activist, and award-winning author of many works, including the 2021 book, Border and Rule, Global Migration, Capitalism, and the Rise of Racist Nationalism. Welcome, Harsha.
7: Thank you so much for having me, Desmond. It's so good to see you.
3: It's great to see you too. Let's begin with your reflections on the outrage about ICE's actions in the United States, including the apparent executions we've been seeing of people challenging their authority.
7: Yeah, I think it's incredibly inspiring to watch people stand up to ICE in the United States. It's horrific to have been watching ICE kidnappings on the streets, people being kidnapped from schools, from parking lots, from their workplaces, from hospitals. And, you know, it is not an exaggeration to say that this is a face of fascism, right? Like, people are being literally disappeared, are being absented from public space. People are too afraid to go out to the grocery store. You know, one of the most kind of critical forms of mutual aid that is emerging across the so-called United States is literally buying groceries for people's neighbors. Like, that is the kind of fascism that people are living under. Like, it is not an exaggeration. And so in the face of that, it is incredible to see people organize against ICE. You know, I'm someone who has been involved in the migrant justice movement for 20 plus years. And calling for the abolition of border enforcement agencies was often a very lonely place to be. And so it is inspiring to see people organize and mobilize to defend one another, to organize against this white supremacist nationalism and against this extreme violence. And so I think that is, for me, the most important piece that I take away from this moment, and to see the absolutely courageous acts of defiance, you know, to like literally be on the streets knowing that you could be murdered, which is, of course, an ongoing reality for many people. This is not new for Indigenous peoples, for Black peoples, for poor and houseless peoples, and many other communities. Being shot at the hands of the state has always been an overwhelming reality for people. And to have that now expand and yet people continue to mobilize is a reminder that what is happening right now is not a unique moment, but it is a beautiful moment in a long arc of struggle, where people have defied fascism, have defied state violence, and have continued to defend each other.
3: I find myself flashing back to 2014 when I went to Ferguson, Missouri after the murder of Mike Brown by police officer Darren Wilson, and witnessing firsthand the unbelievable resistance. And, you know, these places in the United States are, they're small places. Minneapolis is, I think, 450 or so thousand people. Ferguson was 60,000. But the resistance that people in these places are putting up while being completely under siege by federal forces is unbelievable. As I mentioned, you know, Canada's immigration partnership with the United States hasn't been shaken by these events. And if anything, Trump and Prime Minister Mark Carney, for all their apparent conflicts we hear about, they agree on tougher immigration rules and are becoming more aligned in terms of, you know, policy decisions. So do you believe it's possible for Canada to choose a distinct and more humane border policy, even as the United States, our biggest trading partner and our longtime ally, accelerates towards this all-out war on migrants?
7: It's a great question, Desmond. I think, can Canada do it? Yes. Will Canada do it? No. Because, you know, certainly in principle, there is nothing stopping the Canadian government from taking a different route, right? Like, we could absolutely have a migration policy that supports what communities and movements have been saying for a very long time, which is an end to detentions, an end to deportations, status for all, scrap the Safe Third Country Agreement with the United States, you know, put an end to security listings and this bogus anti-terror listings, Which is expanding in the wake of the genocide in Palestine. And, you know, an immigration policy that is deeply connected and always has been connected to imperial policy. And so will Canada do it, though? No. And I think your point is an important one, which is that, you know, despite all of this elbows up and carnies talk in Davos, like what we're seeing in terms of what is being proposed is more neoliberalism, more austerity, more resource extraction, more militarization, right? Increased budget for NATO, more pipelines, more mining, and crucially, much more border enforcement. So Canada Border Services Agency and border enforcement in Canada is going to see an increase of 25% over the next few years. Border officers are getting, you know, billions of dollars every single year. And generally, you know, the particular scapegoating of migrants that we're seeing in Canada is not that dissimilar to the scapegoating we see of migrants in, you know, south of the border, right? So in Vancouver, where I live, migrants are basically the scapegoat for literally every social issue you can think of, like simultaneously responsible for the housing crisis, for the food crisis, for wage losses, for unemployment, for tuition increases, like literally everything, right? Instead of course, capitalism. And so not only is Mark Carney following the path of migrant exclusion and border enforcement, but I also think, you know, as a society, we are leaning increasingly, and I don't mean in a generalization, but I mean like it's not just the state, right? We are seeing an uptick in white nationalist anti-migrant xenophobia in every social sphere, in neighborhoods. You know, I see it in like my kids' school from other parents in PAC groups, like blaming, you know, immigrants for overcrowded and under-resourced schools. And so I think, to me, what is incredibly important is looking at what's happening at the level of the state, of course, but also looking at what are the shifts in our society that are really going to influence how the state responds. And that is also why the state is responding in this way, right? We were seeing this slow, particularly since the pandemic, this increasing anti-migrant racism coming up in so many different ways, and now it's coalescing and gaining traction at the level of state violence and state policy in Canada, in the U.S., but really all around the world.
3: Quick follow-up, because you mentioned the Safe Third Country Agreement, which allows our government to direct asylum seekers who enter Canada from the United States back there, and they get sent back into ICE custody, thousands every year. Is there any serious hope in this moment, do you think, Harsha, of reviewing that agreement? Or do you think our collective efforts are better spent elsewhere? Is there an opening that you see in this moment?
7: I think so. I mean, I think particularly with more and more people being aware of migration policy, I think some critical priorities include forcing Canada to review and scrap the Safe Third Country Agreement. Because, you know, in this moment, as we know, the United States is absolutely unsafe for asylum seekers. And there may be migrants who choose to come to Canada in that context to seek relative safety. And so, you know, it is hypocritical on the one hand for Canadian politicians to say that they are concerned about what's going on in the United States, but then actually make it harder for people to come and seek safety and have safety and dignity in their lives by coming to Canada. And in fact, what Mark Carney did and what Bill C-12 and Bill C-2 will do if passed will actually make the Safe Third Country Agreement much stronger. And it'll include more restrictions and more exclusions. And so I think this is absolutely a moment to call and demand that the Canadian government not just review the Safe Third Country Agreement, but it needs to be scrapped. Like, there is nothing that is redeemable. For those who don't know, the Safe Third Country Agreement is literally Canada's border wall. Like, it is a border wall that, you know, since it was implemented in the early 2000s, just automatically reduced the number of asylum seekers that were eligible to come to Canada by 40%. Like, that is how extreme the impacts of the Safe Third Country have been over the past 20 years. So I absolutely agree. I think it is a priority alongside building our own alternatives to the Safe Third Country Agreement, by which I mean, you know, supporting sanctuary networks and railroads of safety, which have been happening for a very long time, but particularly in the 1980s, you know, when draft resistors and refugees who were coming through the United States from Latin America and South and Central America into Canada. And those underground and sometimes overground networks of people's resistance and community care that really brought people to safety in defiance of state policies. And so I think that is also an incredibly important thing for us to keep in mind is, you know, as more and more people come here and get refused, what are we going to do and how are we going to respond?
3: Let's dig deeper into what's happening in terms of specific policy and immigration enforcement in Canada. CBC is reporting that the Canada Border Services Agency, the CBSA, is deporting nearly 400 people every week. And this is the fastest pace of deportation in Canada in a decade. The Carney government, as you mentioned, is planning to hire 1,000 new CBSA agents, and over 2 million people will see their work or study permits expire by the end of this year. So they'll be without status. Do you view these developments as a less extreme but parallel approach to the U.S. to signal to the world, basically, that immigrants and refugees just need not apply to Canada?
7: Yeah, I think a few things are going on, and I'd love to hear your thoughts on it, Desmond. Immigration enforcement in both Canada and the U.S. is not new. Immigration enforcement is, you know, is baked in into both these settler colonial societies and states. I think that's one thing. I think a second thing is absolutely there is now the Canadian government can frankly just get away with more because they can very easily, all they have to say is, well, we're not as bad as the U.S., right? And people have become, you know, this kind of Canadian nationalism is its own kind of antidote to this violence. And I think the third thing is also actually that a lot of immigration enforcement in Canada in this recent kind of few years doesn't necessarily correlate to the Trump administration. You know, because we were starting to see the shift away from a even the facade of refugees welcome, for example, in the past few years, as people again started to kind of scapegoat migrants for social crises. And so I think actually I would mirror a lot of it and on a similar trajectory to what's happening in Europe, more so than the United States. So of course, you know, Canada is heavily influenced by what happens in the States, but I think it's also parallel to what's happening around the world, particularly in Europe, which, you know, underwent the same kind of moment, right? Of like, you know, Germany said refugees welcome, Canada said refugees welcome, which was a very liberal kind of liberalizing moment, and then went through the same kind of anti-migrant backlash, and that kind of facade fell apart, right, as it always was because it was superficial. And so I think Canada was perhaps a bit more on a parallel track to Europe for those reasons.
3: I remember in 2017, after Trump won and announced his Muslim ban, that Justin Trudeau said, you know, to those of you around the world who are seeking a refuge, who are running away in fear, you know, Canada will always be a place that will welcome you. That was 7-8 years ago now. It feels like it would be impossible for a Canadian politician to utter those words today.
6: 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Broadcasting since 2020, The End of Sport provides commentary, analysis, and interviews reimagining sport, society, and sporting cultures with academics Derek Silva in London, Joanna Mellis in Philadelphia, and Nathan Common Lamb in Fredericton. On this excerpt from the podcast's new Out of Left Field segment, the panel unpacked the intersection of sports, labor, and politics in the context of ISIS' violent siege of Minneapolis. Now, here's the show.
8: Welcome to Out of Left Field, a show where your end of sport comrades share their takes on current issues in sport and justice. Sport is always political. Neutrality is a lie used to sanitize exploitation and sell the commodity spectacle. We're here to expose the power dynamics the industry tries to hide and destroy the illusion that a game is ever just a game. This is the end of sport. This is Out of Left Field.
9: My friends and comrades. And by the way, you don't have to be both those things, but you better be one of them at least, okay? Like, why the f- are you listening to this show if you're not? friends and comrades, welcome to our second episode of Out of Left Field, presented by the End of Sports Podcast. My name is Nathan Coleman-Lamb, and I'm joined today by my friends Anna Posberg. Hey, Anna.
10: Hey, how we doing?
9: Doing great. Derek Silva. Derek?
11: Yep. I'm not snowed in, so we're good to go.
9: And presenting, this is breaking news, presenting our fifth and final, we're not going to keep doing this, I promise, final co-host, Priyash. Priyash, welcome to the show.
12: Thank you. I feel like welcome. I got a great debut last week, and now I'm going to be a regular, really thrilled about that. In contrast to Derek, I am snowed in. We did get 56 centimeters of snow yesterday. But there's so much more and more serious things happening in the world. And honestly, no better place to be talking about it, especially in relation to sport and politics. So no, really thrilled and just want to express my gratitude to all of you for having me on the show.
9: It is our great, great pleasure. And I think, you know, as you said, it was a wonderful debut episode last week. So that really, if people want to know more about Priyash, that would be what I would send you to find out. But why don't you say, for those who haven't had a chance to listen, just give us like a very, very short blurb on who you are and, you know, what you're thinking about in the context of sport.
12: So, yeah, I'm finishing my PhD, fingers crossed, this year. And I work on, you know, questions of... broadly, my interest is in, you know, sport and capitalism and trying to think through its past and contemporary manifestations. I really came to these questions as a journalist, which as I used to work as a sports reporter. I started, you know, just like on the beat in Chennai in India about nearly 14 years ago now. And then many of those questions became more and more important as I was reporting on them, and I decided to do a PhD and started producing more academic work on these questions. So really interested in, you know, critiquing the political economy of sport, thinking through questions about, you know, how does different modes of politics become visible in sport. Also interested not only in thinking through its you know, powerful variants in terms of the state and the elites, but also working class assertions and how we can change sport. So really interested in that project. Obviously, the links to Marxist thought were quite, you know, visible in the last episode, and hopefully bring some of that. I know this is the place for it.
9: For those of you who are listening to Out of Left Field for the first time, this is our space for, you know, hot takes. Honestly, this is like we and frankly they're more needed than ever, it seems. So I you know, we're doing this every 2 weeks, but starting to feel like we should be doing it every day. Honestly, I feel like stuff is already getting stale. Like, yeah. Look, we got to get right into it. I'm gonna start ranting first thing, and then you all jump in. But it's like, it's Minnesota, okay? Minnesota stuff right now. We watched almost in real time, you know. Too many people probably saw it right in front of their faces in real time, but we watched a man get gunned down in the streets of Minneapolis, absolutely executed in the most heinous way imaginable. So heinous that Trump can't even defend it. Trump's not even swallowing the DHS lies because he doesn't even believe them, because it's so transparent that this was an execution, indefensible, on the heels of a general strike, and the fact that a bill was passed to provide ICE more funding. These people were emboldened. They were trying to get their revenge on that strike, and they just shot a man down in the streets. What was his crime? Literally defending the woman next to him from being tear gassed in the face. That's it. What was he armed with? A f-ing phone. Okay? Oh, he had a gun on his body? Guess what? Americans love that shit. Okay, that's not a reason for getting gunned down in the street, according to the logic of the United States of America. So, yeah, I mean, none of you need me to tell you how sick it was. You know, the truth is, I don't normally watch this footage, but I watched it. Like, we're at this point where it's like you got to see it with your own eyes to confirm it, because the lies are everywhere, concealing everything. That's the most important thing, right? What that means, why is it happening? The other thing the context always needs to be there. It's happening because this administration is determined to deport every single non-white person, frankly, alive in America. That would be their goal if they could. They tell us that every day on their social media platforms. And they are abducting people off the streets of Minneapolis. And it is incredibly moving to see the extent to which, honestly, like, maybe the best thing I've ever seen about America is the way that Minneapolis has rallied to respond. I mean, we've seen many moments. I shouldn't discount, you know, 2020 and all the other moments where we've seen these kind of things. But certainly Minneapolis has come together, and it's very dangerous. This is the thing. It's incredible. We talked about this in our last episode. Anna, you know, has friends and family members speaking to this, how dangerous it is for the people of Minneapolis, because at this point, this is the problem. ICE is so I mean shorthand at this point for all the Department of Homeland Security services, including Border Patrol, CBP, etc. Right? They're all the same. It doesn't really matter. Except that as some people like Harsha Walia have rightfully pointed out, we actually should make some distinctions, because it turns out that Border Patrol has been doing this for decades. Okay? So it's not like these are recent untrained people coming in. Like, this is actually how Border Patrol has always operated. They're the worst of the worst in DHS, and they're doing what they do, right? So that actually is part of the story. Anyway, the danger, the fact that, you know, children are being taken, everyone's being taken. Okay. But there's a sports angle, because sports is implicated in society, as we well know. And so, because Minnesota is the site actually of a great number of professional sports.
10: Every sport. We got them all.
9: You got them all. This is an opportunity, right, for people to speak up and to respond. And we've seen, I think, a wide range of responses here. But we want to just maybe hit on a couple that are really kind of buzzing for us and open things up that way. So the one that really got me, honestly, to begin with, was there was such a perfect opportunity for the Golden State Warriors and the Minnesota Timberwolves, who had a game scheduled for the afternoon of the shooting, for them to really, honestly, engage in a strike action that was clearly directed at the violence that ensued. And ultimately, the game was postponed, but it was clear that it was for logistical reasons. It was because, like, the NBA was just trying to sidestep the whole specter, honestly, of some kind of meaningful protest spectacle. And so they just kind of, you know, pivoted to the next day. And the game was played yesterday, and I was really, really disappointed to see that there was effectively no significant action taken. Honestly, yes, there was a moment of silence, like, good. There should have been a moment of silence. That's fine. That's like a really bare minimum. But you know what? Steve Kerr, who has been outspoken in the past, the coach of the Golden State Warriors, he was on hand. It wasn't enough. He said you could feel the somber atmosphere, their team. You could tell they were struggling with everything that's been going on and what the city has been through. What, Steve? What has been going on? What is the city going through?
11: Yeah.
9: Okay. It's not enough. We also heard Steph Curry talk about the fact that he was looking out the window of his hotel at the protest and how moved he was. Why were you looking out the window, Steph? Why weren't you down there? Right? Why is it moving? We saw Anthony Edwards with one of the most shameful displays I've ever seen in the locker room, essentially saying that he doesn't even know what's going on, which, wow, right? That's the piece around the NBA game. We have the NHL game taking place. They didn't cancel on Saturday night because it was Minnesota Day of Hockey. So, like, that trumps everything. We can't postpone the Minnesota Day of Hockey. But I just want to throw, because I want to hear what you all say.
11: Hold on. Like, so let me just jump in very quickly there. We had so many people in our TikTok. We made a little, like, stupid TikTok about this NHL fiasco. And we had so many people saying, no, but it's in St. Paul, not Minnesota. So
10: oh,
11: that was the
10: my God. I looked.
11: So 12 miles down the street, apparently.
10: It's not even that. If even, it's like six stops on the light rail. Like, that is.
11: Yeah.
10: Continue.
9: Okay. But let me tell you this, okay? So, of course, some of the best statements from athletes came from women's sport. We've seen that. We saw Breonna Stewart with an abolish ICE sign at the Unrivaled event. That was great. We saw the Minnesota Frost had a quite solid statement. They had two players up really talking to this directly. But let me talk about the PWHL for a moment, because Derek and I are working on a story right now about the ways that which athletes responded to this particular issue. And there was a particular PWHL associated person who we wanted to speak to. And that person seemed pretty interested in talking to us. But they said, well, you know, but it has to go through the league first. That's fine. So I contacted the league. the league, the PWHL, denied us permission to speak to this person about the atrocities that are taking place in Minnesota right now, okay? So you might want to pat them on the back for that little curated press conference. That was exactly what they wanted you to see, and they don't want to see anything else. They don't want to hear any raw version of events. They don't want to hear something. I'm not going to put words in this person's mouth. They didn't say words. I'm not saying that, but just imagine that they said something like ICE or abolish ICE. Apparently, because this is all I can understand, the PWHL doesn't want you to hear that from their players.
10: Well, you That's also saw, too, to jump in, too, Nathan, on in Minnesota, like, after Saturday morning, this murder that occurred, a bunch of, like, CEOs in Minnesota, because Minnesota has a lot of Fortune 500 companies in there, they, like, released this statement of, like, this is a problem, like, we care a lot about this, yada, yada, yada. What I didn't, and like the big companies like Target, IBM, Best Buy, like which are all based out of Minneapolis, like were on the statement. What I didn't realize until reading this morning is that the Minnesota Vikings, the Timberwolves, the Lynx, United FC, and the Wild were also all in that statement as well. And so it wasn't just corporations. It was also these massive men's, the Lynx, but also like men's sports organizations. The Twins have not made a statement about this, which I think is incredibly telling. But even this statement, like it is too little too late. Like you are only saying this because your businesses and your bottom line is hurting. You don't actually care. And I think also, it's so frustrating because these athletes have First Amendment rights. They can and should speak out about this. Like we were talking about this as a group. Like y'all wanted your right to like not have to just shut up and dribble. Like you wanted to have your rights to speak out, and you deserve those. Use them. Like, God, like I'm still angry 2 weeks later after we recorded this episode. Like, it's too little too late. If these athletes want to speak out, fucking let them. Like, these are atrocities. These are people literally dying, and you're fucking worried about if you make money or not? Like, it's just insane to me.
9: No, go fuck yourself. That's right.
10: Yeah, but like, actually.
11: Yeah, we'll put an explicit on this.
12: You said it, yeah. I mean, the other astounding thing here is that just the language around this, right? Like, I remember, you know, in 2020 when a number of players from different leagues decided to go on this wildcat strike, which was, again, most of these sports bodies tried to paint as a postponement. Even some sympathetic voices would, you know, go as far as calling it a boycott. But nobody really wants to understand this as a possibility for labor militancy, whereas we can see this now. I mean, you know, with multiple athletes saying this privately.
6: 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Coming up next. Since launching in Toronto in 2006, Green Majority has become Canada's longest running weekly environmental news hour, helping transform the environmental movement into a social justice oriented push for a sustainable society. On this highlight from a recent episode, co-host Lauren Latour speaks with energy expert Mitchell Beer in Ottawa about the fallout from Venezuela, Trump's fossil fuel donors, EV tariffs, and more. Now, here's the show.
13: Hello and welcome to The Green Majority. My name is Lauren Latour. I'm your host for today. You have come to find us most likely on the radio dial at CIUT-FM, Toronto's only independent radio station on the FM dial, or perhaps you've found us via one of our podcast platforms. We are a happy and proud member of the Harbinger Media Network. You've joined us for another hour of green environment climate news. We are based out of so-called Canada, but we don't limit our news to the Canadian context specifically. And joining us today, as he does every month, is Mitchell Beer from The Energy Mix. The Energy Mix is a fantastic digital environment news platform focused on the energy transition. Mitchell joins us every month where we go over what is hip and happening and new and hot in climate news. And we're so grateful to have him here because he's always incredibly knowledgeable and brings kind of an overview of what's been happening over the last little while. So thank you so much for joining me. Again, Mitchell, it's always such a pleasure to have you here.
14: Thanks for having me, as always, Lauren, and I'll try to live up to that description. Let's see how it goes.
13: So listeners, today we're going to be kind of running the gamut, but so we're recording this on Wednesday, January 21st. We air in a couple days. So we're keeping the conversation to sort of where it is everywhere. We're going to be talking about Venezuela, United States imperialism. We're going to be talking a little bit about the new deal that Carney struck with China that impacted a number of different areas, but namely and prominently for climate folks, it impacted EV sales. Before we sort of round things up with a bit of a conversation about the LNG glut and some news coming out of the West Coast. Mitchell, I'm gonna throw it over to you to get us started, because the energy mix has actually, the last two weekenders that you've published have been kind of on this topic. You published one the other week called Donald Trump versus the World. It's a very succinct title. And then just the other day, I believe the title was Foreign Influence Ain't What It Used to Be. What can you tell our listeners about the current state of not just the Union, but the New World Order, perhaps?
14: Well, really, the New World Order, which I think is sort of like crafting itself in real time as we speak. The weekender before the two that you referred to, and this was January 3rd, was titled Lesson for Venezuela, Carney Must Make 2026 the Year of Real Security. I'm really glad that you started us off with the date and timestamp for this recording, because we're 48 hours away from air, and odds are, given the momentum all of this year and over the last week, something we talk about now is going to change fundamentally, because that's how fast it's been moving. And really, as you well know, that the carryover from last year, when things were fast, they were chaotic, they were constantly shifting, you know, and that, you know, that sort of, you know, wild screeching sound with all of us just holding on for dear life, trying to keep up. And now here we are again. We all started the year, I would think, you know, thinking that we'd be paying a lot of attention to the backwash from the Alberta-Canada Memorandum of Understanding, November 27th, keeping up with the, you know, the various deadlines that the two heads of government at least agreed to at the end of November. And, you know, by January 3rd, 4th, right after Trump broke international law to invade another sovereign state and abduct a head of state and his spouse on trumped up charges that are now going to be heard in a New York courtroom within literally 48 to 72 hours of the new year, the scene had completely shifted. The immediate reaction that you would have expected, and you wouldn't have been disappointed from Alberta, from Premier Danielle Smith, was, oh, well, now that Venezuela has been invaded, obviously our West Coast pipeline is even more important. In fact, there are bunches of questions around why Trump invaded, what the real agenda was, whether, if the idea is to get Venezuelan oil production back online, whether that'll be possible, whether anybody will be willing to pay for it, because the, you know, the word was in the range of about $100 billion of investment just to pretty marginally increase their daily production. But from all of that, there's very little to suggest that this will therefore create even more urgency to extract and build a pipeline for Canadian heavy oil that people are not going to want. So I feel like the way I've just laid this out is really chaotic, and yet that's just one piece of chaos that happened in the first 100 hours of the year, all of which was followed by more news, expected or otherwise, more new developments. Trump again, you know, threatening Canadian sovereignty and publishing a map that showed the U.S. flag overlaid over Canada, Greenland, and Venezuela. His nominated ambassador to Iceland, quote, joking about Iceland as a 52nd state. So, of course, that tells you who's the 51st. Trump threatened Greenland, and yet literally half an hour before we started this conversation, there was a breaking news report without detail, Trump claiming that he'd reached what I think we'd call a framework of a deal or a framework of an agreement to presumably get what he thinks or brainstems that he wants about Greenland. We had the strategic partnership that Canada announced with China, Prime Minister Mark Carney's speech at the World Economic Forum in Davos on January 20th, that just, by the way, earned him what is considered a very rare standing ovation at the annual World Economic Forum. So all of this, you did not hear the word climate in that. You did not much hear the word energy. We're talking big picture geopolitics that are shifting fast, mostly, I would say, in response to just the new level of crazy that Trump seems to have reached. And yeah, everybody else scrambling around just trying to respond to it. But it really is going to shape our year. And I wouldn't recommend anyone bet on Hal.
13: No, exactly.
14: Unless it's just for fun, because this is way too volatile.
13: Well, and that's the thing. It's like you said, nowhere in that sort of high level summary that you just provided, like, was climate or environment even really evoked, except for, like, I don't know, when we first talked about the reason for Trump invading Venezuela. But it's impossible for us not to talk about these things on an environment and climate news podcast, because the impacts are going to be huge on sort of the energy system and how we are able to meet the climate moment, or in all likelihood not meet the climate moment over the next few years. Obviously, we're gonna get to the China piece later, but it's what Trump is doing and what the United States is doing is so destabilizing that it's really, really hard to know what things are going to look like you said, in a year from now. Heck, our midterms in the United States going to happen in a year from now. And I was talking with...
14: 283 sleeps away, something like that.
13: Yeah,
14: Get your countdown app and set November 3rd.
13: Right. And I was talking with friends over the weekend, and we were trying to figure out... This was prior to Carney's much lauded speech at Davos that I've heard sort of referred to as like, oh, Carney said the quiet part about geopolitics out loud. But anyway, we were talking about like, what would it take for, because right now we're in a situation where the Liberal government does not appear to be taking the threat to climate especially seriously. They've done away with a bunch of regulations. They're introducing things like C15 and C5 that's really, really sort of compromising our ability to meet the climate moment. And we were talking about like, what would it take for the average voter to become upset about this? And our consensus, although this was just like friends chatting over wine, was that we're eons away from anybody being upset enough with Carney to make climate an issue again right now in this moment, because the world is understandably so focused on this existential threat being posed to Greenland, Canada, the EU from the United States. And obviously, like I understand why the average voter is content with Carney's actions, because he is doing a pretty good job of diversifying our strong allyships in this moment. He's showing up in a way that's really, really winning him favors with the EU.
14: And

0: given the range of other issues that people are focused on, people are quite rightly concerned about affordability, concerned about housing, concerned about equity, and on. I mean, we can, do the same, calling it a laundry list diminishes it, and that's the point, that these are all really important pressing issues that we all probably care about in the climate community as well, and if not, we probably should. But that if that's where people's heads are at, how much more ground at a practical level will the climate community be able to cover with what I consider sort of, old-fangled strategies of just hammering away at it and saying, why aren't you concerned about climate change yet? As opposed to starting out where people are at and asking a really simple question, how can I help? What have we got in the climate toolbox that will help you achieve that? And it was complicated enough and challenging enough until I can give you the timestamp. I think I've done this on the show before, June 27th, 2024, at about 9:10 p.m. Eastern, when we all realized that Biden was just imploding in his debate against Trump and that Trump was going to be reelected. And there were a lot of flips in between, and but the direction of travel, as they like to say at the COP, was set in that moment. Right? At that point, we knew that we were going to be, along with everything else on our agendas, that we were going to have to step up in defense of democracy. Because it was going to be under even more and more serious unprecedented attack than it already was at that point. Then, when we began hearing 51st state, we realized that it was also about Canadian sovereignty. And now everything that we've seen over the last couple of weeks just intensifies that. So on one hand, there's an excellent post that's just gone live today from the ReClimate think tank. And when I tell you that it's written by Kara Pike, who is an amazing climate communicator based in BC, I'm being redundant. If you say it's by Kara, it's amazing. But what she's saying is that, Canadians haven't given up on climate change, but just think everybody else has. And there have been a few different strands of that kind of conversation that, there's been a load of polling internationally, showing that huge majorities, up to, 89% in many jurisdictions, want their government to do more about climate change, but we don't realize that we're in the majority. We think we have an outlier view when it's up to 89% of us, depending on when and where. And I guess to some extent on how the question's asked. But
1: yeah,
0: all of
1: and
0: that, but with all of that said, the most superficial but basic and important case I'll make, that what Carney is focusing on right now is the first piece of climate action we need. I keep coming back to it that he was elected with one job. And that was to protect Canada and to protect Canadian sovereignty from annexation, to protect us from Trump. And if we think that there's anything else to which that can be subordinated, look at Minneapolis and let's imagine whether any of us would be able to do anything we wanted to do about climate or whatever else is on our agenda if we became a 51st state.
2: 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On this complete interview from a new episode, lawyer Kent Elson talks about the Mississaugas of the Credit First Nation hearing at the Canadian Human Rights Tribunal, accusing Ottawa of systematically underfunding on-reserve child and family services across Canada. Now, here's the show.
3: 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On the podcast today, lawyer Kent Elson, on a human rights case brought by Mississaugas of the Credit Nation to challenge the lack of adequate education funding for First Nations kids on reserve. Jordan's principle is a child-first principle named in memory of Jordan River Anderson. Jordan was a First Nations child from Norway House Cree Nation in Manitoba. Born with complex medical needs, Jordan spent more than 2 years unnecessarily in hospital while the province of Manitoba and the federal government argued over who should pay for his at-home care. Jordan died in the hospital at the age of 5 years old, never having spent a day in a family home.

0: Jordan's principle is designed to eliminate bureaucratic hurdles and ensure that funding follows the child, regardless of which government is ultimately responsible. However, First Nations across the country are reporting a major loss of funding for children's programs after the federal government changed Jordan principle rules last February. Mississaugas of the Credit First Nation have been at a hearing at the Canadian Human Rights Tribunal since October, accusing Ottawa of systematically underfunding on-reserve schools in the province. I'm joined now by lawyer Ken Elson, who's representing Mississaugas of the Credit Nation in the complaint. Hello, Kent.
1: Good afternoon.
0: Now, this complaint relates to a cut in funding for First Nations kids in Ontario following an operational bulletin from Indigenous Services Canada. What did the bulletin say?
1: Well, the case is actually broader. It's about education underfunding in Ontario by the federal government. And the Jordan's principle piece is just one piece of a broader puzzle. And with respect to that piece, what has happened is that the government has changed the rules, like you said, in February, and it's resulted in a drastic reduction in the support for First Nations kids from an education perspective.
0: How big is that funding cut?
1: For a six-month period before and after the change in the rules, it dropped from about $122 million down to $1 million. So it's, you know, roughly a 100-fold decline, which is really huge.
0: So my understanding is that services that used to be eligible are no longer eligible. Is that correct?
1: There's a number of factors, and some of them are not actually about eligibility at all. It's really about putting hurdles and barriers in between kids and getting the services they need, such as requiring extensive documentation that identifies each child and has a doctor's note for each child, which is really difficult if you're a school and you're trying to get services in place for September 1st. It really means that there will inevitably be delays and denials. But in addition to those hurdles and barriers, yes, there are, in essence, lists of items that are now presumptively ineligible. But if you take a step back even further, First Nations shouldn't be having to make requests for Jordan's principal funding in the first place, because they should be funded according to a stable and predictable funding mechanism, so that you don't have to be making application after application for services that would be funded through a regular budget that is planned many months in advance of the school year starting.
0: So it's almost like Jordan's principle is addressing fundamental inequality, but on a case-by-case basis.
1: A case-by-case basis. A case can involve more than one child, but it's not any way to fund an education system. It's there because there are gaps. And really what should have been happening over the past number of years is more work on closing those gaps instead of trying to plug them up with Jordan's principle. Jordan's principle is hugely beneficial, but really we should be looking to reduce the need for Jordan's principle funding in the first place.
0: I just want to stay with Jordan's principle for a moment longer. It's a legal requirement that provides access to supports for First Nations children in need and ensures that the government of first contact pays for the supports without delay. So how could the federal government go in and make cuts in the face of this legal requirement?
1: Well, that's a good question, and a question I don't have 100% of an answer to, because I don't know what's going to happen next. I'm sure that the cuts that have been made will be addressed in courts. And in fact, some of them already have been. And some of the decisions that have been made recently have been overturned by courts. But it's been more so on a case-by-case basis. And it may be that at some point in front of the Canadian Human Rights Tribunal or a court, there is a broader attack on the changes that have been implemented.
0: Now, the nation is saying that Canada's education funding model is inadequate. You've been saying that. And it's racially discriminatory. How big is the difference in funding levels between the two systems, on reserve and off reserve?
1: The gaps are very large, and we can't even provide a specific number, because part of the challenge is that there hasn't even been the kind of ground level work to assess what needs to happen to have equitable outcomes. Because we know there are pieces missing now, but we also know there are pieces that we haven't been able to identify yet. And when you start looking back into the history of reports from the Royal Commission on Aboriginal People, from Auditor Generals, you see this pattern of everyone saying the gap is so large and it's not shrinking. And then years and years and years pass, and they say the same thing over and over and over again. So the gaps that we have certainly quantified are in terms of educational outcomes, which are academic results and graduation rates. And the gap is still far too large.
0: So the gap is huge. And then this Jordan's principle cut that's been in place for a year has even cut the, I don't know if I could call it a Band-Aid approach that it represented. So it's just gotten worse.
1: In terms of Jordan's principle, yes. I mean, the Jordan's principle funding, like I said, really should be a last resort. And even now that last resort has been cut a hundredfold.
0: Can you give us some examples of how this funding disparity affects families in the nation?
1: Well, on a broader level, it affects, well, it's really affecting kids across the province, kids in different First Nations schools, and kids attending provincial schools who live on reserve. And at a broader level, what it means is that kids don't have the resources that they need to reach their full potential. And that has a whole bunch of knock-on effects. If a child doesn't have, let's say, cultural and language and mental health supports, it could mean that they drop out of school. And it could mean leading to an unhappy life in many ways. In other cases, it can mean performance that's less than they are capable of. And they may end up in a job that is less fulfilling. They may end up earning, you know, less income. They may have less of an ability to pass on their traditions and their culture and their learning to their kids. So those are sort of the big picture impacts. And then on an individual child basis, might be a kid with special needs who does not have an educational assistant but needs them. And that has impact on that kid because they can't thrive without that additional support. And it also has an impact on the classroom that that child is in, because then the teacher for that classroom is not teaching the rest of the kids, but is having to manage, you know, a number of kids that need their own support and dealing with behavior. So those are just some of the examples.
0: What is the Canadian government arguing in answer to these charges of underfunding?
1: Well, they're making, I guess you could say, two broad buckets of arguments. One, they argue, not surprisingly, oh, there's plenty of funding there. There's nothing to see here. But their second backup argument is that even if there is a problem with the funding, the Canadian Human Rights Tribunal doesn't have the jurisdiction to fix it because funding is determined by Parliament and Parliament is supreme. And really what that amounts to is an argument that the federal government can underfund education for First Nations kids, and there's nothing that human rights law can do about it. And it's really an argument that, you know, I can see being made 20 years ago, but in this day and age, it's, well, really, it's shameful, I think. And I think a lot of Canadians would feel the same way.
0: So even if the funding model is seen to be fundamentally discriminatory towards human rights, well, you don't have any authorization to do anything.
1: Yes.
0: What are the Mississaugas of the Credit First Nation asking for in this case?
1: Well, it's important to be clear, this isn't a class action or some kind of case seeking compensation. It's really forward looking. It's really just saying, please provide the same opportunities for First Nations kids to reach their full potential by adequately funding First Nations education. So it's very much so forward looking. And they hope to achieve that both by getting an order or a finding of discrimination, and then also an order that First Nations education be funded in accordance with the needs of First Nations as identified in their budgetary processes, and then an ongoing process to reform the funding model.
0: The issue has a very long history, going back to at least 2016, when the tribunal confirmed that Canada was racially discriminating against First Nation kids for decades by chronically underfunding child and family services on reserves and in the Yukon. What's going to force the government to adequately fund education for First Nation kids?
1: Well, I mean, what we would really hope is that the government would have done so based on the moral and economic reasons to do so, which have existed for many, many years. And when I say moral, it's obviously just the right thing to do. And when I say economic, it's because investments in education are investments. They're not costs. They're investments because they result in a more productive and happier society. And a dollar spent results in more than a dollar of economic benefits. But if that doesn't work, it may be that orders and findings from the Canadian Human Rights Tribunal are what we will need to finally turn the page on this.
0: Well, thank you so much for speaking with me today, Kent.
1: It's my pleasure.
0: I've been speaking with lawyer Kent Elson. He's representing Mississaugas of the Credit Nation in their case before the Canadian Human Rights Tribunal. 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I'm Jane Williams. 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
5: Earlier this week, I was flipping through an old journal. I say old because it went back all the way to 2009. And I was reading through a conversation I had with myself about a situation surrounding my family that had brought up some of the same fears that I had surprisingly been experiencing again 2 years later last week. And it was so strange reading and feeling like I was embodying that same space, because I know time doesn't happen to be all linear, but it feels like everything was kind of collapsing in on itself. And I think about that when I attempt to say goodbye to things. It made me think about the idea of saying goodbye to a conversation. I mean, really say goodbye, to never return to a topic, to stop thinking about the thing, to put it down, move on, the end. Goodbye. Maybe it's possible, I don't know. But if it is, then where does that leave us? I guess this is the end of our mini-series, at least, we've been doing here on Apps and Sounds for the past month, where we've been talking to over 10 artists, asking what they're sitting with now as they were preparing to play at Shreveport Music Fest in Boise, Idaho. And you'd think by now that we would have put together pieces to give you an answer on what it means to be a musician in 2026 amid every piece of the world falling apart in its own unique way.
4: I've been processing tyranny, death, and the sound of tectonic plates being the sound of the hospice that is needed to transform this world. And that's where what I'm really thinking about a lot lately.
5: Wow. But I want to be honest with you about something before we begin to end. I've been sitting with this conversation for so long that I think I've created my own interpretation of what it means to end. And listening differently has brought me to a different echo of the answer that maybe I've been missing. Either way, the version of the answer that we're sitting with today as we reach the end comes from four parallel people. But if we're trying to close a conversation, there needs to be some sort of punctuation at the end of it.
6: We've been curious about the idea of, like, when does the music feel like a question mark, a period, a comma, or an ampersand? You know what I mean? Or is kind of the sentence, or even what have you become, is that, does it feel like the end of a sentence, or is it just like...
5: Or an opening for something more. We find ourselves here when we listen to the work of Guelph natives Bonnie Trash.
4: My name is Amalia Vosh Bordelon Vitor. I am the guitarist for Bonnie Trash, and I co-write the songs of Bonnie Trash with my twin sister, Sarah.
7: Hi, Sarah.
12: Hello. I'm Sarah. Some also may know me by Serafina. That's my full name. So Sarah or Serafina is totally fine. And I am the singer and songwriter, co-composer with Emma Amalia of Bonnie Trash. And yes, we are twin sisters. Yeah.
5: And if this is your first time hearing me and my voice, hey, I'm Wea Zhu Mambo, and I co-host Apps and Sounds with my twin sister, Wea D. Which is why we were so excited to get to talk to Emma and Sarah of Bonnie Trash about their 2025 record, Mourning You.

0: the strongest place for me where I find this question statement thing happening within Mourning You is with the track that's fading out for us now. Haunt Me, What Have You Become?
1: Yeah, do you have to keep digging at that question of what the person has become?
2: Do you feel like you keep coming back to, too, or if there is a question?
3: Yeah, that's a really good, it's a really, really good question. I love the idea of, like, does it end with a period, a comma, question mark? And I think What Have You Become is very much more of a statement rather than a question. And I think that, you know, it's very simple. It's a very simple lyric. It's a very simple line, but there's a lot of weight to it as well.
1: So
3: right? And I really hope that anybody who listens to it or reads the lyrics, whoever's out there who is doing that. That like it's a very, I don't want to say the word loaded question, but it's a very complex statement, and I hope it brings comfort or helps people to bring themselves some sort of peace or love and self-reflection, and I think it's a statement.
4: I still see it as a question, and I think it's always an uneven grammatical question. I guess that's what a question is it always gives time for a response. And you can continuously ask the same question and the response is going to be different. And so
5: that's cool.
4: That's where there's really the question.
1: Cool.
4: Yeah. I think that's where I'm at with it.
5: Let's go with that one. I'm just joking.
4: That was good.
0: When the record Mourning You came out, I was immediately drawn to how blatant the title was, explicit in nature of mourning, yet layered in tension, loss, love, and the grief that underlies all of that together. We find the same juice flowing through another record made by fellow twin collaborators whose record also elicited the same curiosity, despite sonically living in a different territory.
6: Bye-bye, where'd you go? Find the Bayland.
7: Hi, I'm Mark Grundy, and I play in the band Heaven for Real.
8: I'm J. Scott Grundy, and I also play in the band Heaven for Real.
0: Here's the track Sentimental Brat off of the

0: Those hazy horns bring us right to the head of the question, who died and made you the dream? Which is the title of the 2025 record, By Heaven For Real.
1: It feels like not even, even though there is a question, it feels like it's more of a statement. And the question we were, I guess, coming off of that was, does it feel like there's this continuation? Or was it like a full stop? Is there an actual question that gets an answer? Is there just like a comma?
2: I mean, I think, well, what we were talking about when you sent the, you know, the idea of the question over, like we were talking about maybe like that record is such a question record. Like it's kind of serving to ask the question. Like it's like trying to examine your life from an exterior place, you know, trying to understand like why you make the choices you make, like what expectations don't serve you anymore, what do based on the ones you put on yourself, way that people and the broader, you know, I guess like idea of your life, those types of like expectations or the things that you think, like what they do to serve your, like, I guess what makes you the kind of person you want to be or whatever. So without being like heavy about it, but I just mean like, I feel like that's kind of like the question is like always trying to like twist it and like see from an outside place, like get outside yourself and like see it from these different vantages. Mm-hmm. Yeah. So, yeah.
1: And through that, I mean, I'm not sure if you have another answer, but I was going to ask if you guys felt like you got closer or to the, I guess, the core of that question or the what you guys have been exploring through the album.
2: I mean, I think it's like that. It's funny because I think that the album is the question. So I don't know. I feel like it's like we got closer to the question.
1: Yeah, yeah. Well, that's like, yeah, you figured out the question that I should be asking.
2: Yeah, yeah, yeah. Or it feels like that to me. I don't know what you think.
3: Yeah, I think everything is still, it's like too early to say maybe. But like, yeah, I think things can get revealed like over more time and stuff. But yeah, definitely still wondering.
2: Yeah, like how music kind of predicts sometimes in a weird way what's going to happen, or it can, like in a roundabout way, maybe it reveals something of your subconscious or like in a, you know, a way like can sometimes tell you like something of what the future may hold.
3: Yeah, or about yourself or whatever.
2: Yeah, exactly.
0: Mm-hmm. As we sit in this period of attunement, waiting for whatever music will reveal to them, us, and you, we wanted to know what Heaven For Real was sitting with these days.
2: Me personally, I think I'm thinking about, like, I guess, how it feels to be an artist at this time, like, in a sort of, I don't know, dying world or a weird world, that, like, and, like, what, you know, what it means to make work in mm-hmm. this kind of era or, like, climate of, you know, I guess just a lot of dark energy, but then also, like, thinking about my friends and the people I love who also do that kind of work. And yeah, I don't know, that's like what's on my mind a lot now.
3: Yeah, I'd say for me, I recently became a father, so
1: congrats.
3: That's new and exciting. And yeah, it's like watching the, yeah, yeah, just like a big change in the birth of another person. So, and yeah, just a lot of growth, and it's big transition. And yeah, it's really,
0: and Scott mentioned receiving it well despite how big of a transition that is. Being able to sit at the start of someone's entire life, witnessing whatever rolls from the moment that they were brought up into this world, I guess, feels like such a huge weight. And then you think back to every single moment in your life that has ever brought you to anywhere.
1: I want to know a little bit about your process of getting here. Like, well, because I know we're talking about trying to be more in the present right now.
2: That brought us to be playing this festival right this second.
1: Yeah.
2: I don't know. That's a good question. I mean, I don't know if there was ever one, you know, it's like butterfly effect, I guess. Like, I think just like staying with it. Like, Scott has this nice way of talking about how it is to choose this like lifestyle of being a musician, I guess, is what sometimes people would describe it as, a lifestyle, but just more that people always come back. Mm-hmm. So it's like there are
3: it's not even specific to music though. It's just
2: your
3: creative
2: passions.
3: Practice, if you have that, I, you know, some people quit or it can happen, but it's yeah. I just recommend people keep, if they can.
2: But that's what I was gonna, yeah,
3: it's not for everyone.
2: Say. No, but I was gonna say that it's nice to come because you see there's people that we met years ago, like more like double digit years ago, that come to these types of events, and like you see them again, and we're all a kind of a part of this, like, I guess, tapestry of, yeah, like staying with the thing or whatever. So like, I think it is like, you know, I'm inspired by my friends who make work and like continue to make work, and like, you know, by like working with Scott and like continuing to like explore that and like just release music, I think that is what makes us keep doing things like this and like keep like crossing the border and like doing like the application.
1: Yeah.
2: Like
1: yeah,
2: all that stuff. Like it's just like, it's just because it's like you're connected to this like world, I guess. So it just, yeah, I think there's not like one moment, but it's all these interconnected little, yeah, like segments that fit together as like a tapestry, like a puzzle.
3: You got to do the application. You just got to get that application.
2: www.
3: Got to finish that application and submit it.
2: Paperwork. Signing.
0: Sticking with a thing feels like top-notch advice for things even beyond music, whether it's maybe school or paying off your credit card on time to watering your plants. For me these days, that thing is the concept of life. And I have a theory that it comes back directly to being more of a type B person who works in short bursts. If any document requires more than just my name and email address, I cannot be consistent. It's either I do it all in one sitting as soon as I open it, or it never will be done. So while, yeah, it does sound melodramatic, the idea of churning out more life for the rest of my life with my quote-unquote limited supply of vulnerability, emotion, will to live is already an impossible ask of me. Now, I'm not a musician, as I often say, but in my own little art practice, I do find that I fear how much of it will take from me in attempting to be consistent rather than just hoarding one big bulk of glorious inspiration and zeal. Do I totally believe all of what I just said? Not entirely, but I have been sitting with that idea that music and art does take something from you, or taking something for itself. Maybe new meanings, a new life.
1: I think the fact that you have other people who are witnessing you at your worst moments makes it so vulnerable, but also the fact that music, in a way, is also witnessing you at your worst and also your best moments. But there's such a... at least, I guess, because I don't make music, but it feels like there's such a love give and take with music where, even though it is witnessing you and it's allowing you to hold that space, that it's taking something from you at every point. And mourning you is such a, like, it's as a gift, but it's also like such a, I'm laden with grief. So what was it taking from you to make that last record?
4: I think what was being taken was not necessarily, I'm just trying to think of what the context of take felt like.
1: Yeah.
4: And I feel like take was, the take was accepting, actually. It was accepting sounds and moments of ruminations where I truly missed my Nona Maria, who was this major pillar in our family, who was also our collaborator, too. Mm-hmm. And I think what was being taken was this... were these ruminations, were the sense of grief. And I don't feel like a loss from it. I feel like something was accepting my intense feelings without judgment. Yeah. And sonically, it felt like the recordings were places for me to express really intense moments with no judgment and no set capacity, too. Yeah. Yeah.
5: Grief is such a difficult but necessary thing in our lives, and it was something that this record, Mourning You, the lyrical content, it was something that I had to write, and it was something that Em and I had to write together, not only musically, sonically, through the compositions instrumentally, but the stories and the concepts behind some of the songs. It was a way to also use the horror genre as a way to not only confront grief, but also accept it as something that can be very beautiful. And out of grief comes love. And although, you know, Mourning You is a heavy and dark record, at the heart of all of it is it is about love, right? It is about loving someone so much. And and wishing they were there, wondering where they are.
1: Yeah. I also love when music, because it's such a communal thing, And when you share that, not only are you, I guess you're digging into whatever it is you're seeking, but the audience has to connect with that too. I'm not sure what the perspective for you guys would be, but do you feel like there's a loss that comes when they, on the audience, takes it and searches for themselves? Or are you gaining something? Like, I think the reason I'm describing it as a loss is not necessarily that you're losing the value of the product, but I think, or like the music, but it's kind of like you have to give up your own, yeah, what you're looking for in a way.
3: Yeah, I think, yeah, it's kind of like it is free into the, you know, when you release the music, it's, you know, it's on its own journey, like it's its own person now or whatever, and yeah, how it interacts, yeah. Like, yeah, it's hard,
2: it's
3: to
2: born.
3: Yeah, when it's born, when the music is born,
1: the born,
3: yeah,
2: it learns how
3: just
2: to survive.
3: Goes on to live its own life,
2: yeah,
3: and you let it fly away from the nest.
2: Incremental changes, yeah, everything.
4: Yeah, I think there's still this retrospect, and I'm thinking about this character, this monster to a degree that Sarah and I created in a lot of our music videos was this cloaked figure, mm-hmm, who is at the table and who is waiting, or this cloaked figure who shows up and we're running away from. And I think for a period of time I thought, oh, okay, this is this connecting point of something or someone that can bring us to another dimension or another place that allows a connection, but you have to give something up for it.
1: Yeah.
4: But I'm also realizing too that this was the receiver of our thoughts too. Yeah. So it's that retrospective of the creatures that you create and realizing that there's so much more nuance to it because you weren't necessarily thinking about it at the time, but yeah, how you embody yourself in your creations has, yeah, so much more depth, and you have to think about it for a bit to see where that depth went. And yeah, it's definitely seeing that in retrospect that processing of grief was the desire of having this humanoid form of a cloaked figure who is the gatekeeper of this space, of this dimension, to be able to accept our thoughts too. Yeah. Or our grief.
5: Wow, that's a really good way of putting that together. It's
4: retrospect,
5: true.
4: Hey?
5: Yeah. Self-reflection is huge. It's huge.
4: Yeah.
6: It almost sounds, in a way, as if grief was a co-creator of the work, too, along with, like, Nona, and then also, you know, all the other people that had a hand in the work. Are there other things, I don't know if I would, I don't know, you know what I mean, not necessarily, like, physical, tangible things that, yeah, but were there other things that, you know, really shaped the way that you guys were putting to work together?
5: I love that you said that, by the way. Grief as a co-collaborator. That,
4: yes,
5: is so
4: a co-creator.
5: Cool. A co-creator,
4: yes,
5: pardon me.
4: Yeah.
5: That I really didn't think about it in that context, but you're so right.
1: Halfway.
5: Yeah.
1: Halfway. I know. It's like that's how I often, wow, I think some of those heavy albums, it always feels like there's a third, or maybe not a third, but like,
5: yes,
1: an omniscient presence that's there.
5: Which, oh, I love that. Totally.
1: Yeah.
5: Totally.
4: Yeah. I'm going to be thinking about that for quite some time. Thank
5: Me
4: you.
5: Too.
4: Yeah.
5: Yeah.
1: Because I think it's also like when you're listening to them, like you can tell when there's other things behind it that it's hard. It's not to say like I can't scratch behind that wall, but I love hearing it from your own voice and knowing what's there for you guys.
5: It was a really wonderful time to make that record. It was also incredibly difficult too as well. But I know that it was necessary, and it is really, really awesome to know that you connected with it and also enjoyed the record. So thank you. That means a lot. Yeah.
1: I think there's something like we have such a penchant and love for music that like goes into those places and just they're not afraid to look away. They don't look away. They don't look away.
5: Yeah. Oh, I love that. Yeah. Thank you. Yeah.
1: Did you feel like did you recognize while you're making it the work that you're doing, you know, like or was it like retrospectively being able to realize, okay, this is what was I'm working through afterwards, or like this is what exactly like it took I was putting into it? I think that I'll also add is I think it's also interesting knowing that when you're writing a record that's I guess full of grief, that often the person who you're writing it for won't be able to I guess see it or receive it.
5: That's a really, I love that individual or that person or entity or whatnot could maybe not hear it or listen to it. I think that maybe she has been able to hear it in certain ways. Yeah. And I think, you know, Arnona was such a pillar and collaborator, of course, for our first two records. The first record, Malocchio, very much was a summation, an archive of not only her dialect, her Trevisan dialect, but also a way to preserve her horror stories, both real and also supernatural. And then Mourning You is very much the sort of like the grieving of her, right? But I think she lives on within those stories too. I can hear her voice being like this is very scary. Like, yeah. Why did you do this? But also like, I like it, you know, I can hear that. Mm-hmm. I can hear her voice saying that to me. So I think she has heard it in some sort of way, mm-hmm. more or less, if that makes sense. Yeah.
4: I think sonically from writing, I kind of knew what I wanted to do from a process. I wanted to be able to process my thoughts, not with words, and have specific noisy sessions with my guitar and layer them on top.

If there's one thing that I love that Bonnie Trash manages to do is how they shift through different gradients of shadows and what often appears as darkness without allowing it to dissolve into itself. Or maybe I should say dissolve into

0: Quiet, please. In exactly 15 seconds, we'll be on the air. And so, we're on the air. Let's see how the broadcast gets from the studio to your home.
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0: math as to how body trash appears to be layering the gradient of darkness. Heaven for Real found the puzzle pieces in their production through a different type of layering.
1: I mean, this was a new process for us, the way that this record came to, like, took shape, I guess, because we recorded in Victoria. Mm-hmm. And we, like, brought in some of our friends who we had been collaborating with for a while, which is, like, Laura Jeffrey and Jen Yakimovich both played drums on the record, and our friend Olivia Scriven sang. Mm-hmm. And, like, Scott played some drums on the record, too. And we recorded with our friend Austin and our friend Jay Arner mixed it. So these were all new people for a recording context. Who we had, like, you know, I guess it made sense to work with them, and we were, like, pleased to work with them. So every record, I feel like it just feels like a new opportunity to, like, I guess add those layers or whatever. It's like every record, I think we do kind of have a style that we probably do, but it's not like, I think a lot of it is like subconscious, like the way we approach music. It kind of comes through, like, no matter who we work with or whatever, it ends up being like, that's what the band sounds like, even though we've had like a lot of different collaborators over the years.
2: And just experimentation that, like, I don't know. I mean, there is this one guitar that we kind of bring around and use, like, we try and use it on all the albums, but it sometimes doesn't get packed, so it doesn't always make the cut.
1: It's not,
2: like,
1: here.
2: It's not on one of the releases. It's not, we didn't bring it here.
1: Yeah.
2: So, but yeah, just weird stuff like that, but mostly it's like trying new stuff.
1: Yeah.
0: I was wondering how that translates to the show that you're going to be doing on Sunday. How, what does that look like with, I guess, what you bring with you? Yeah, the limitations you guys have on the record, or at least like the, I read that it was that you only what you can carry. Is that how you guys work?
1: At least for that one, we did use the travel instruments mostly. Yeah, this one we're doing full size stuff. Yeah, it keeps better tune.
0: But
1: I think it's with the show. I think it also similarly is always just in a constant state of change and like experimentation, because we always are playing or often are playing with a rotating cast of people, and it's taught us a lot about, or like to speak for us, I think it's taught myself and for you a lot about the way that we approach playing live by working with all these different people and like taking pieces of their style, you know, and like, you know, how they interpret the arrangements and stuff. So I feel like it's like always different. Like, I don't know if we've ever played two shows the same.
2: Yeah, and I'd also say it's not, there's not crazy production. Like, it's kind of going to be a, you know, the bones of the album, because it's just a three-piece band, and just a bass and a bass and guitar
1: and some blood. There'll be lots of blood. Oh my god!
0: Not only are they translating how something gets made, but with whom?
3: I think the closeness between like a three-piece sounds. I think the intimacy of that translates also to the closeness of you guys. So on the record, because we were kind of going back and forth on this, are you guys fraternal twins?
1: Yeah.
3: Okay.
2: Yes.
1: You're identical twins? Are you fraternal?
3: Yes. Okay. Identical.
2: Identical.
1: Nice.
3: This is our first interview with twins, I think.
4: It's always really exciting when you get to meet fellow twins.
0: Yes.
3: So we actually were interviewing Bonnie Trash yesterday, and they're also fraternal.
2: Love it.
1: Are they fraternal? Okay.
2: Yes, of course.
1: I thought they were identical, but
2: they live in the town, the city that I live.
1: Spoiler alert.
3: I always find it interesting looking at how the dynamic of trust evolves, not only between sisters or like twins, but also translating to other people outside of that, because it feels like for us, there's such an inherent trust that is formed. And it's hard because we assume that's going to automatically translate to others. And when it doesn't, if I don't have that same relationship, or if they don't like show up for me in the same way, then I start to feel like, okay, then like the bar is too high, almost like because you have another sister. How does that kind of translate into trusting other people in your band, or like trusting people, you know, like your producer or other people that help you work on music?
4: Ooh, yeah. I very much feel what you're saying with this bar being set high on trust. And I think space for forgiveness to that dynamic of trust versus other relationships. I think, I guess maybe I'll go on this tangent where I think the difference is in that level of forgiveness and knowing that you're in a state of being with somebody and your state of being isn't fixed. So, and I think by having such a close relationship, it's understanding that you're going to be a different person in 5 minutes, in 10 minutes, and there's space to reconnect, especially after conflict resolution, if you're disagreeing on ideas, or if that sense of something that you didn't do as well there's a sense of trust in knowing that you're going to be okay again. Mm. I think that's where I'm at with that.
3: Yeah. Not that I'm disadvantaged or like I'm disabled, but I think I'm like within the aspect of trust, I expect the same, like automatically without even like explaining.
0: And if they can't, and if they don't like reciprocate,
3: or if they don't, you know, like reach the bar that I'm setting for them, because we usually set the bar so high, then I sort of am disappointed. Or I don't know, I'm disappointed, but it's like, well, it's another way to navigate and still, we're work,

0: wanted or needed.
1: Yeah. I mean, I think you hit the nail on the head for sure. I think there's a lot of those themes running through our collaborative life. Yeah, yeah.
2: Yeah.
1: Different kinds of trust at play and different kinds of boundaries and like the way you show up as an artist and as this person is like always in flux. And yeah, I think that working with like a family member and like of course a twin brother is like going to be totally different than when you bring other people into the fold. And I think it's been a good like thing to learn and grow through like how to collaborate with people and like to learn from them and stuff. I think that's like something that we're always working on, or I'm always working on. Yeah, it's good.
2: And it's, I feel like there's probably things that I couldn't even put my finger on, like that I'm leaning on like you for different things that I couldn't, you know what I mean? Like it's things that, yeah,
1: likewise, obviously.
2: Yeah,
1: yeah.
2: So it's hard to think exactly about that, but yeah, I totally get what you're saying. Yeah,
3: yeah. Yeah, I don't want it to be a detriment to the other relationships in my life. So I think it's a beautiful thing to let it live.
1: Yeah.
4: I really love that you brought this up. And it's very cool to be able to talk about this together. Yeah. Because as like twins, it can almost seem very difficult to explain that sort of connection. And I think trust is a really, really important thing that you've brought up. And for me, I think it's like giving each other grace is super important. But also, like, Emma has seen me at my worst moments. Like, my worst moments, the worst that I've ever been to myself, to others, to my sister.
5: And vice versa.
4: Yeah. But has also seen me at my best. And so I think that inherent trust comes from being able to be next to that person and be like, I'm here for you through the good times and the bad times when you are have been the worst, but also have been the best. And it's such a special relationship and connection. It can be really hard to explain that to others. Yeah. who don't share the twin. It's true. Yeah, who don't share the twin connection. And I know what you mean with like other relationships. And when it comes to our bandmates, they're just the absolute best, like wonderful friends, incredibly supportive. We even kind of chatted about this today, seeing each other at our sort of like worst moments, but we're all like, actually, I love that about you, you know? And so I think it's not only acceptance, but just having a lot of love and being kind to each other through the good and the bad moments.
0: Mm-hmm. And within the ritual of giving, receiving, love, connection, trust, it's easy for me to start imagining a sacredness to it.
1: You know, I don't know if there's anything that's necessarily sacred, but I think that like there's just like comes maybe back to a version of that trust, a version of that trust that you were talking about. Like there's trust, you trust your fellow like collaborators or whatever, like in like the recording stages or what have you, and then you trust the audience, and there's just all these like ongoing like mini social and like artistic contracts that are getting like inked. Mm-hmm. Yeah, so I think that all of that's like a beautiful thing. Mm-hmm. And like live music, like I love that it still gives me a lot, you know, and I still take so much from that, from being able to see people play live and what that does. Like it's so good. Yeah. It just feels so good. I'm super glad to be able to be a part of that. Like, yeah. So that's sacred in its way. Yeah, yeah.
2: Yeah. It's like the conversation. Yeah. Just to be able to watch, and I don't know. It's like just something that's existed for like so long.
3: Yeah.
2: And it's just to partake for this little blip or whatever is great. It's like no complaints. Like it's awesome.
0: But none of us can hold on to these moments and blips forever, can we?
3: Because there's a track where you guys say, and I quote, "Unlimited time for a limited time." Yeah, I guess it's part of that is like the tension, and it almost seems like a contradiction between the two things. How can you have unlimited time in a limited time? Well, what does that really mean for you? And maybe it could be in any way that phrase or that little your relationship with time.
1: I mean, I really like that you said tension, because that is kind of the like crux of the idea, I think, of the unlimited time for a limited time thing, is that there is this kind of like swimmy tension, this treading water or something, where you feel like you could tread water forever until you drown. Yeah. Or something like that. But yeah, I feel like that is the theme of that. It's like it can be like a, like there's like another song that like feels like it's more like to do with like the like tension that is felt in the

body sometimes with anxiety, and that's like the little bit of Space in the Heart Starts Dancing song. And then the Unlimited Time song is kind of more like your mindset, I think, sometimes, where you feel like you can exist. It's like the days are long, but the years are short type beat.

0: You're listening to an episode of Apps and Sounds talking to Heaven for Real and Bonnie Trash. Those tracks were off of Heaven for Real's album Who Died and Made You the Dream, which were super bored and unlimited time.
1: Yeah, I feel like that. And yeah, I agree with everything you said. And it's the lines, like you wrote the lines also. But yeah, I feel like that with my new journey, because it's kind of right now my baby is 7 months, and it's kind of like it felt like forever. It feel, but also it's like, where did the time go? It's like gone. Like, it's like crazy.
2: That's what I was going to say.
1: Yeah.
0: Who knows if I'll ever get to experience the dynamic time shifting that happens when you have a child. But I can say that the way time has shifted in watching my parents age changes a lot of my interpretations of them as people and our relationship over time. July 4th is our 22nd anniversary of being in Canada, and while I was pretty young and don't have much of a recollection or even an understanding of what it truly means to leave everything to come to a new country, when I look back at those photos and realize how young my parents were, it feels insane and profoundly terrifying in a way that I can never really access that part of my parents because, I don't know, in the same way, things don't make sense to you because you're a kid. Like that moment in childhood when you realize that your parents had lives before you. What were things like? And can you really even know or understand yourself if you don't understand the dynamics before that moment of you? In many ways, Mourning You by Bonnie Trash touches on exactly those themes.
3: I think it's the replaying of conversations with family and trying to piece together an understanding of someone that someone who they were when you didn't know them, and also trying to think about how their choices and decisions were sometimes some of the heaviest decisions they had to make. And I talk about this from the context of being a grandchild with a grandparent, where fortunately, you know, we had a loving relationship with our grandparents who wanted to bring a very loving, nurturing environment that was close, that had these story exchanges. And I think in these outside intangible topics, I keep thinking about why our Nona left and why she was upset when she had to come back
4: from Italy.
3: From Italy.
4: From death.
3: Yeah, from death.
4: Oh my God. Yeah.
3: And I am thinking about that a lot because to get a little bit there's a bit of a warning of death in the story I'm about to say, but I remember her telling us these stories that seemed very removed for us because, especially since it was in a dialect that is your second language, right? And it's spoken from the position of an elder. And so I think in your young brain, it's seen as this lore versus a direct message. Yeah. And I keep thinking about the story, how in 1946, there was I think 44 people were hung from the trees in Bassano del Grappa. And it was part of a large campaign to intimidate anti-fascist movements.
4: Yeah.
3: Yeah. And when you go to Bassano del Grappa, it's the street of martyrs, the path of martyrs, and it looks beautiful, but it's this realization that I only realized after the fact in writing this that when she was 16 years old, this is what happened, and her parents told her to stay up in the hills with her siblings and don't come back until we tell you it's safe. And I think about this and I'm just sitting here thinking, okay, if I was 16 and this was a reality, I don't know if I'd feel safe to be around here, right? Or there'd be this direct warning of, no, it's time to go. But that story was seemingly this small lore when I was smaller, and then realizing that, no, this woman lived a significantly different life.
0: Yeah.
3: Yeah. And the stories she told us had so much more weight to them than we had imagined. Yeah.
2: And I think, as you said, like intangible, like these sort of intangible moments, or what was sort of intangible, you know, along with grief as a co-creator. I think it's sort of looking at confronting like your own sort of demons as well. Like that was something that I was sort of going through, and also confronting, like, I don't know if it's confronting, but looking at like how I was and how I was acting, or maybe, you know, not just treating others, but being around my sister and my bandmates or friends or family, like during the grieving process. I think hopefully that is sort of like answers a question in terms of the, you know, an intangible sort of element. Was that sort of like, you know, reflecting on yourself and how you move through grief as well. But as Emma said too, in terms of wanting to know somebody better, like one of the lyrics in Your Love Is My Revenge on Mourning You is, I wish I knew you better. I wish, you know, I had more moments. I wish that I, you know, knew my Nona, knew many of my loved ones who have passed, friends, family. Maybe they would have, you know, maybe I missed out on some sort of advice or some sort of story that could perhaps bring me some joy or some more insight into their lives as well. Mm-hmm. Yeah. And that's really interesting in terms of story, lore, and then also facts. And I mean, our Nona Maria also, was very much encountered, you know, some supernatural, stories or situations as well. And I don't know how much time, we don't necessarily have to go deep into that. But I very much believe in that stuff. And I know that sometimes it can be a little bit taboo to talk about it. But I think it's more than okay to talk about it, because those are her stories. That's what she believed. And those, you know, supernatural stories, those moments of horror in her own life.
0: And it can be hard to find yourself in that larger pattern, or what can often feel like this grand story where you're just a witness to it. But I've been learning to see it as a proof of myself coming from a lineage of something that means I was supposed to be here, rather than just a passive reader of this fable.
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8: I was thinking about how it wasn't until last year where for the first time we went to Liberia, which is where our parents are from, or our whole family is from. And I think there's a lot of stories that they tell you about a place, and it's not until you actually, because it almost feels like, not just that you don't believe them, but it's almost like this, it doesn't feel very, it's not like very connected to you. There's this disconnect, right?
3: Yeah.
8: And then when you finally go there and realizing, oh, well, actually there's people that are like, you know, amputees because they're in the war too, you know?
3: Right.
8: And I was just thinking about the idea of knowing someone. And for a long time, it's like, do I really know my parents if I've never known this whole part of them where they spent their adulthood.
0: The questions of place and time carries a lot of weight in describing who you are and the type of person that you will become. And while going to Liberia with my dad is one of those intangible memories that means more than I can describe. I'm also aware that all of this is just me vaguely gesturing towards concept of identity, and I don't think any of it really amounts to who you are.
8: When you are meeting a new friend or meeting someone, do you feel like, well, what would they have to know in order to say, I know Sarah, I know Emma, you know, like, what do they need to know before they can, before you're okay with them saying, I know them, or they know me?
2: Wow, that's a really good question. I think to know me is to understand that although, you know, perhaps we together write like heavy, darker music, and of course delve into, you know, darker subject matter, of course, at the end of the day, I like to be a pretty positive person and act with kindness as much as I can as the first thing that I like to sort of do. So I think it's also that. It's tough because there's a stage persona. There's a persona when you have a band, right? And I very much understand that. But that's one part of who I am. But this is also another part too. So I would hope that if somebody said, oh, I know them, I hope that they would know that I like care and that I am kind and pretty positive, even though I love like heavy, dark music. Yeah.
8: I totally agree.
2: Yeah.
3: I don't know how to answer that because I'm just thinking of my set of how does somebody know me at work? How does somebody know me as a friend? How does somebody know me as that? And I think it's, I don't know if it's pre-planned, but it's definitely levels of comfort in the amount of vulnerability that you want to give to somebody. And yeah, I think it's just based off of that and that feeling of, and maybe it's as you obviously work through with people in time, your vulnerability, your choices of how you can share yourself and how much you can share yourself, that tends to expand. But I don't know. I really don't know.
8: I know. I don't know either.
2: It's a cool question.
3: Yeah.
2: I was gonna like. I mean, you could like cut this off or whatever. I was gonna be like, Emma's too cool. Like. Anybody who knew Emma would be like, Emma's cool.
8: You know what's funny? I was thinking about this recently where every time people meet me and don't meet my sister, I always automatically feel like you don't really know me.
3: Yes.
8: Which I think people are saying like that's a codependent really. But you have to know my heart.
3: I feel like codependence is kind of, I don't know. I used to think that it was codependence, but part of me just thinks, do you know how cool it is and how amazing it is to have a lifelong witness with you?
8: And
3: it's very rare, it's very special, and I just don't think that there's that full understanding of, you know, I've witnessed that person from square one. Right, there's no hierarchy of age other than a few minutes.
0: Outside of that, sometimes I think the answer we look for within the who am I is what we do, whether that's music or work.
8: I think sometimes there's this idea that when you embody the life of a creative, or if you're a musician, that I am a musician, I am a writer, I am a painter. And when, if that thing is you, that it, you can't really separate from it. So you can't really ever stop. Or if you do stop, that there's something wrong. What's your relationship to knowing when to put things down or to let go of something?
9: You guys have been doing this for some time. Yeah.
8: This is not to say, don't stop. Don't stop for 3 years and years. Continue forever.
1: I mean, it's, it feels like it's, like, things just make sense until they don't, you know? And I think it's, like, sometimes, you know, we put a lot of pressure on ourselves. I think, like, everyone, like, not to speak as the royal we or whatever, but I think that, like, it's, you know, it's just, like, a journey. And, I don't know if there's, like, a time. Like, I think it's, like, it's kind of like sometimes, like, you know, you're on a trip and you're, like, oh, I was going to do all this stuff on the trip. And then, like, the trip, like, contributes to this other thing you didn't expect. Later in life, you think about that, or like whatever thing you want to, like, you know, like use as an example. But I just feel like there's like, you know when to stop, because stopping is also kind of connected to start. Like there's, it's like this Ouroboros eating its own tail snake thing, you know, like feels like there's like a connection through all of it. Yeah. If you're a person who like wants to make stuff. yeah, you find your way to make stuff and to, yeah, choose your moments maybe. Yeah, I don't know. And I just feel lucky that we are doing it and can do it. Like, I don't know. That's, yeah. Yeah, not everyone gets to do that. Yeah, so it's cool.
10: Or just that. It's, yeah. Yeah, exactly. Like, you never know. Things can just change, so, yeah.
1: Yeah. It's like...
0: The one really cool part about the conversation we were having with Mark and J. Scott Grundy from Heaven for Real about their record Who Died and Made You the Dream was watching the way their gratitude seemed to unfold an answer, or at least the start of how they can continue to participate with music through community over decades. And we're going to hear a little bit more of that with the next few tracks off of their record. Right now, this is Allowance. And then we have Improvement.

0: the idea of transition and also balancing that with what you said about what it means to be a musician right now in the climate. Yeah, it kind of tacks onto another question that we were thinking about, because improvement, or at least the idea of improvement, is can feel so finicky and when you're in a, when it feels like everything's falling apart. And so what does improvement look like lately for you guys?
1: I mean, it's an interesting point, like, that Scott also obviously mentioned that he's like a new father, which is really like, I feel like you're probably seeing improvement on such a daily granular basis, literally someone improving like their, all their motor skills and like.
2: Yeah, I mean, I would say improvement, I'd say like surviving or survival, but yeah, for sure. Yeah.
1: Sometimes.
2: Absolutely. I mean, yeah.
1: So I think that maybe is like the answer. It's like sometimes improvement is just like, I don't know, like feeling like you're like moving like in a, I guess, like a forward looking direction of some kind, you know, whatever that might be, even if it's the most incremental survival strands sometimes. But yeah.
0: Yeah. I've been thinking a lot lately about the way time, at least I separate time, and how I kind of think about like, there's like an end to this because this thing happened, or you know, this separates this. And I almost feel like a lot of times the improvement thing, or like when you're doing something and you can think, okay, this is like, I can see the tangible improvement, but when you can't see something that tangible, are there ways that you can like mark that this is some kind of change happening in my life, even when you don't necessarily notice the change?
1: Yeah, I mean, I think it's funny, like, before we made our last record, Scott hadn't yet become a dad, and I was moving from Toronto, like, where I lived for 7 years, so I feel like it was, like, we were having, like, this, like, really strange, like, I don't know, it was, like, a closing of a chapter, like, with that album, and like, that era of a lot of, I guess, what life was. So I feel like there was just, like, a huge marker, and in a lot of ways, like, that's why it's nice to make work and release it, because those artifacts sometimes serve as those like reminders, or like, I don't know, like benchmarks, or whatever you want to use as a descriptor for like your life's work or your life's life, I guess. Yeah, so that's what I think of, I guess. It's just the work is like kind of like little tiny like dots on a long line, you know.
0: Dots on a time, endless dots on a timeline.
3: We've been tracing the dots on Heaven for Real's 2025 record, and as we bring ourselves near to the close of our final Treefort episode, there remains the question of what track within Mourning You by Bonnie Trash stands as one of the key dots on their endless timeline.
0: Just, I want to tie back to, there's one point in the, I assume that there's got to be some North Star in the album where you figure things, or like you feel like you're figuring things out, whether it's allowing yourself to hold or preserve your Nona, but also preserve the history and preserve the horrors, and maybe if you don't even necessarily, I don't know, allow belief and unbelief to exist too. What's the moment on the album that feels like you're figuring that out for you guys?
4: I could answer that, I think. And actually, yeah, I will have to say that someone else answered this question for me recently. Wow. And she's amazing. Her name is R Flex. She's an incredible artist and musician out of Toronto. And I was just talking to her a couple days ago, and she was like, "Haunt Me, What Have You Become?" is the thesis statement. Mm-hmm. It's kind of ties everything together. And I was like, yeah, you're right. Yeah. Sometimes you need
0: something like that. Yeah.
4: Yes. Like, sometimes you need friends. You need wonderful, trusted, incredible people who enjoy your music to tell you, like, this is what I think, or like, I think it's this. And so when R-Flex was just like, yeah, Haunt Me, What Have You Become? And I was like, yeah, you're absolutely right. And that song, I think, is the sort of summation of the North Star of the album. And I think through the lyrics too, is just, it's very simple. It's like, what have you become? It's that question of like, where are you? What have you, like, will I get to see you again? But also having the comfort of knowing that, like, I believe I'll be connected in some sort of way at some point. I have no idea what that looks like. Mm. I hope that...
0: Yeah, no, absolutely.
4: Okay, yeah. Cool. Yeah, that song.
0: Thank you. For you too?
4: Yeah, thank you, R Flex.
5: I guess so. Yeah, I guess it's really that question of how have you transformed? So it's, yeah, it's definitely a song and a lyric that asks you to look at past and present and future self. Mm-hmm. Yeah, definitely. I guess it felt like the most... It felt like a riff I was really confident about. So I guess so. Yeah, yeah. I guess that's the North Star. I think part of me is still stuck in the ending where I put it's a dark, it eats shadows, and I think it's left unpieced, and it's definitely not the North Star, but I feel like it was... At the time, I felt like I needed to complete that piece in order to say, all right, the album's done. Mm-hmm. As though it's a meandering, but it felt necessary. Yeah.
4: Yeah.
5: Yeah.
4: Yeah. And I'm even thinking about the lyrics too, like, you know, blame it all on me, my dear. I watched you die, my eyes are tears, but my love won't go away and I'll see you again. Mm-hmm. That to me is like, my love won't go away and I will see you again. What have you become is very much, to me, that sort of ending and that, that little sort of piece that will hopefully trail into the next record that we write as well. Yeah. Yeah.
0: I was about to say, I think you want to do like two more or something.
6: Yeah, two more. We'll do two more.
5: Okay.
0: I think to end it off there, I want to ask, because we're at Treefort and this is we're in Idaho.
4: Yes, we are.
0: I know. I did know it was in the west somewhere.
5: Okay. I just remember the commercials of Idaho potatoes. Like, all right, potatoes.
0: Until my friend said yesterday, she's like, "Yeah, potato state." Now she's hungry. I was like, "I didn't know potatoes were the potatoes."
4: I like potatoes, so I'm like, "Yeah, I love this."
0: Is this the potato interview now?
4: Yeah, I could talk about that.
5: Come around to potatoes. Turns out they're good.
0: I wanted to ask more about like the, as you go on the stage and you, I guess, leave everything for us to pick up the pieces of, I don't know, whatever we connect with or pick up after the performance. Is there something that you want to leave as a resounding? I think you guys already kind of said a lot of it already, but if there's any like final thing you want to leave with.
4: Thank you. I love this. That's also very, like, thank you so much for the thoughtful questions.
5: Yes, thank you.
0: Thank you for your answers. They're so thorough. And I love these.
4: So I think very much, like, as I said, stage persona can be so different from who you are in real life. Mm-hmm. And I remember somebody telling me, they were like, you should be the same person that you are on stage, off stage. And I was
0: terrifying.
4: Yeah. I was very taken aback by that because I don't, that will stay at the stage. Mm. And that's a very different energy than bringing off stage. And I want to make people, audience members, people who love our music, fans, I guess, like just, I care about them so much. And I want people to feel welcome and comfortable to come up to us after and like hang out and talk. And however, on stage, when we're playing, I really want people to feel empowered in the audience and feel powerful. Mm. I think that is my biggest takeaway. I just want people to feel super, super powerful, you know, especially femme and queer people. I really just, just feel powerful. And, you know, you can feel this powerful too, if you want, you know, embody that. Like, you do not necessarily I mean, I know that's such an old sort of adage.
5: Yeah. Sonically, I like being able to play heavy and loud. I am going to presume that we're under the understanding that heavy music is catharsis.
0: Yeah.
5: Great. Yes. Cool. And I think that being able to, it's such an honor to be able to be on stage and for people to feel catharsis through the music that we make. That is definitely the magic of creativity, and it is such an honor to share it. And I hope that gets shared.
4: Yes, and a show is about everybody. It's not just about the band on stage. No. It's about everybody. It's about the audience members. It's the bartenders working hard, the sound tech. Like,
5: everybody's resonating.
4: And, yeah, it takes everybody to make the show, and it's an honor and a privilege to be able to be on a stage and play instruments, you know?
5: Yep.
4: And so when you recognize that and you also are like, hey, we're all in this room together, like, it takes an entire team. It takes everybody to put this show together.
5: Yep.
0: What an honor it is to like be in the same time together.
3: What an honor forever to be in the same place as you, dear listener, and also to all of the musicians, artists, people who we got to meet during our time at Treefort, specifically in this episode, Sarah, Emma, Mark, and Scott. 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For now, you've been listening to Apps and Sounds. Thank you genuinely, and I will catch you next week. But first, we'll close it out with a few more tracks by Bonnie Trash, Grief, as well as And in the End, I'll Wait for You, followed by Heaven for Real's Sinister Gladness and Hold Me Back.

0: We interrupt this record to bring you a special bulletin. The reports of a flying saucer hovering over the city have been confirmed. I saw the
1: rock and roll. Pardon me, madam. Would you tell our audience what would you do if the saucer were to land? Thank you.
0: The flying saucer has just landed. We switch you again downtown.
1: And now I believe we're about to hear the words of the first spaceman ever to land on Earth.
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0: The flying saucer has gone. There is no threat of an invasion.
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4: Jane Goodall had one last message for Canadians.
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Feel Good Lost is a monthly show that takes you back to the spirit of the early 2000s and celebrates the artists who helped shape Canada's music scene. I'm your host, Rosina. Welcome to episode 3. I've got a little bit of everything lined up for you today. We're going to wander through some folk and country music. We're going to hit the dance floor a bit and then crank things up with some punk rock as well. I've also got some guest picks from some incredible Canadian musicians. They're going to give us a glimpse into some of the songs and records that were soundtracking their lives back then. And if you missed part of this episode or the last 2 episodes, do not fret. You can catch up anytime on the Mixcloud page by searching Canadian Jam. It's where you'll find the archives and track lists ready whenever you're in the mood for a little early 2000s nostalgia. So before we press play and drift back into the aughts, let's kick things off with a song from Montreal group We Are Wolves from their 2008 album Total Magique. This is Magique. Magique.

Yo, what's good? This is Cadence Weapon, and you're locked in to C-Jam 99.1 FM. My memorable song from the 2000s of Canadian music has got to be Sweet 16 by Think About Life. I'm in Montreal right now, and being here is very evocative, very memorable, and that song, it just elicits a particular feeling about a particular time in my life, and it really speaks to the wild, enigmatic nature of being young and in love, and it's a song that just transports me every time I hear it. So you're about to lock in with Think About Life. The song is called Sweet 16, and you're listening to C-Jam 99.1 FM.

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All right, welcome back. You just heard Travelin' by Matt Mays and El Torpedo. It's from Matt's second album released in 2005 and the first record he did with his backing band El Torpedo. That album was one of my favorites as a teenager, and honestly, it still is one of my favorite albums. And just a few years ago, I was lucky enough to see Matt perform in a really special venue. It was a barn on his property just outside of Hamilton. Very intimate show, very cool setting, and it remains a core memory for me that I will hang on to. It was just so cool to have that experience, and it was just Matt playing his guitar, playing a lot of El Torpedo favorites, and it was great. And he still hosts some concerts from time to time there, and he'll bring in other musicians as well. So if you're curious about experiencing something like that, make sure to check out Lost Mile Barn on Instagram, and you can see who's playing next. Also in that set, we heard a guest pick from Cadence Weapon, aka Rolly Pemberton, who took us back to his years living in Montreal with the song Sweet 16 by Think About Life. And he actually just released his second book called Ways of Listening. It's a collection of essays about how our relationship with music has changed in the streaming era. Everything from algorithms and music discovery and what it means to really sit down and listen to music with intention. I still have to get my hands on a copy, but I absolutely loved his first book. It was called Bedroom Rapper, and he writes about his early days of his career, putting music online, you know, the MySpace era, the music blogs, the Pitchfork reviews, how he navigated as an independent artist before signing to a major label, and what happened with that. It's a very, very good read. Highly recommend. And I'll have to get back to you when I read his new book. But yeah, let's keep things moving. We're going to head west now to Vancouver for a song from Immaculate Machine. This one is from their 2007 album Fables, released on Mint Records. There's a funny little story behind this track. While the band was recording the album, they were visited by some special guests. Alex Kapranos of Franz Ferdinand was in town producing a record for British group The Cribs, and when Immaculate Machine met them, they asked if they'd be interested in singing on one of their songs, and they said yes. So when the chorus comes around the end, listen closely, because you'll hear members of The Cribs and Franz Ferdinand joining in. I absolutely love this moment. I love this story. I hope you enjoy it too. This is Jarhand from Immaculate Machine here on Feel Good Lost.

Hey, this is Royal Wood, Canadian singer-songwriter. And when I think about the 2000s, the pivotal song record artist for me was Ron Sexsmith. And the album was called Whereabouts, and the song in particular was called Still Time. Still Time is such a beautiful, beautiful song. And it was my discovery moment, my aha moment of what was going on in the Canadian music scene. Because up until that time, all I thought that existed was, you know, Leonard Cohen and Neil Young and Joni Mitchell and Blue Rodeo and Tragically Hip. And basically I'd moved from Montreal to Toronto, started working in a record store, and someone handed this to me. And it just changed my life. It opened up all of these things that were possible in Canadian music at the time. I started listening to Ron and Hoxley and Sarah Harmer, and I mean, I could go on forever about what was going on, but it was just an amazing discovery time, and I can't hear this song without thinking of that period of my life and the beginnings of my own career and realizing that all of these things were possible in the confines of Canada. So enjoy listening, ladies and gentlemen. Still Time.

Hey there. I'm Canadian singer-songwriter Spencer Burton, and my Canadian jam is a song called Mill Towns by David Francy. I was first introduced to David's music in the mid-2000s. I had always listened to folk music, but his music was the first real, honest Canadian folk music I'd heard. He writes hard songs delivered softly, exactly the kind of music I needed to hear at that time in my life. I still listen to David and likely always will. So this is Mill Towns by David Francy. Please enjoy.

0: Yes, hello. I was wondering if you could play that song again.
1: Which one, man?
0: The one that goes... Beep, boop, boop, bop, boop, boop, beep.
1: No, man, you're thinking of beep, boop, boop, bop, boop, boop, bop.
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You're listening to Feel Good Lost on CJAM 99.1 FM. This is a nostalgic monthly show celebrating the sounds and the vibes of the 2000s Canadian music scene. And how could I not include a song that features the quintessential millennial hand clap? That was Citizens of Tomorrow by Tokyo Police Club from their EP, A Lesson in Crime. RIP to Tokyo Police Club. They announced, I believe last year, that they were formally disbanding, and I'm sad about it, but I hope the rest of the band is doing things that they love now, and I will forever hold that EP in my heart. Before that, we heard from special guest Royal Wood, who shared his admiration for the legendary Ron Sexsmith and his song Still Time. We also heard from Spencer Burton, who picked Milltown by David Francie. And that was not a song that was on my radar before. And part of why I've been loving reaching out to artists for their picks is getting to hear some new songs from that era that I wasn't familiar with, and that's really fun. Everyone remembers the 2000s a little differently, so it's fascinating to hear what left a lasting impression on each artist. Coming up next, we're going to hear from the artist formerly known as Lee Harvey Osmond, who now records under his own name, Tom Wilson. This song is called Cuckoo's Nest from his 2009 album, A Quiet Evil. It was the debut release under his Lee Harvey Osmond name, and he once described his sound as acid folk, maybe a little bit of swampy psychedelic folk. It does have his signature deep Tom Wilson voice, and I think you'll really enjoy it. This is Cuckoo's Nest from A Quiet Evil here on Feel Good Lost.

5 o'clock this morning, I was coming down. Born with a nervous breakdown, I hit the ground. Beaten down by boredom, I got afternoons on my hands. That's nothing new for me.

0: over the cuckoo's nest.
1: What's up, Canadian College Radio listeners? My name's Eamon McGrath, formerly based in Toronto, formerly based in Edmonton, now proudly based in Windsor. I run a recording studio called Time Out of Mind Recording Company. I run a record label called Cassettes Records, both with my partner Sheila Roberts, and I tour the world. One of the reasons why I tour the world is because I was inspired by a band called The Constantines in the mid-2000s. I first heard them in 2004 when they put out the song Shine a Light, and The Constantines changed my life. They've gone down in my personal history as one of my favorite all-time bands. I think they are kind of this almost amalgamation of the Tragically Hip and The Replacements, but with a post-hardcore, post-punk kind of outlook, since they came from Southern Ontario's hardcore scene. And The Constantines, for me, sort of bridged the gap between music that I knew about when I was younger, in the form of, you know, like hardcore and emo and Fugazi, bands like that, indie rock, and stuff that I had maybe never made the connections with, you know, like soul music and Otis Redding and blues stuff like Sunhouse, and even free jazz like Sun Ra. And The Constantines were such a part of me sort of finding a thread between all those different musical styles that

perspective and the same sort of well. And that's what the Constantines taught me. And they were able to sort of unite all these other disparate and different styles of music under one sort of umbrella of being Canadian and being independent. So that's my pick for the most pivotal Canadian band of the mid-2000s. Probably my favorite song from Shine a Light is the title track. Thank you to the Constantines, and thank you to you for listening to me talk about how much I love them.

Hey, this is Sarah, and I play drums in a band from Toronto called Among Legends. And today I'm going to be talking to you a little bit about one of my favorite songs from the year, I think, 2005. And that song is Fred's Got Slacks by The Flatliners, also out of Toronto. The Flatliners are a really important band to me. Before I heard about this band, I had no real concept of the fact that there was like DIY punk shows happening all across Southern Ontario. I just didn't know that this existed. And I happened to be listening to the radio one night, like probably staying up too late on a weeknight when I was 12 or 13 or whatever. And I heard an interview by the Flatliners, and they were talking about their new album, Destroy to Create, and how they were playing a show in the small little town that I grew up in that weekend. And it was like, I couldn't believe it. This was the most exciting thing to have ever happened. So I went to the show and it blew my mind. You know, it was punk rock by kids who weren't that much older than me, and they were playing awesome songs, and there was this whole community there that I had no idea existed. And that was really important and informed my listening habits till this day, you know? And I think Fred's Got Slacks is like representative of that time period for me. So it's a great song by an amazing band. And yeah, it means a lot to me. And yeah, I hope you enjoy it. So this is Fred's Got Slacks by the Flatliners off of their 2005 album, Destroy to Create.

All right, we're leaving the show on a high note. That's going to do it for me. And we're going to wrap up another episode of Feel Good Lost. Thanks so much for spending the last 90 minutes with me as we revisited another little corner of Canada's incredible music scene from the 2000s. And a huge thank you to all of the artists who took the time to share a song that meant something to them during that time. Honestly, I can't say enough how much these things bring me joy to listen to. And if you've missed part of today's show or you want to catch up with the first two episodes, you can find them anytime on the Canadian Jam Mixcloud page. Also, be sure to follow me on Instagram at canadian.jam. My name is Rosina. Thanks again for listening to Feel Good Lost on CJAM 99.1 FM. I'm going to leave you with a song from a group called the D'Urbervilles, which was fronted by a musician that I played earlier on the show today called Diamond Rings, the moniker of artist John O'Regan. He fronted the band the D'Urbervilles out of Toronto. And back in 2009, there was a really cool compilation called Friends in Bellwoods that was released, featuring a group of close musicians that all collaborated to put out this album. And the D'Urbervilles contributed to this compilation by covering a song done originally by Timber Tambor called Magic Arrow. But this is a more, I want to say, darker version of the song and a bit faster paced than what originally was done by Timber Tambor. So we're going to hear from the D'Urbervilles next to close out the show. 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
1: On Monday, July 6th, the Dislons at Loggerhouse. 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
1: Climate disasters are becoming more frequent, more destructive, and more costly. And the World Meteorological Organization has warned we ain't seen nothing yet.
0: At least 25 people have died from extreme heat in New Jersey alone over the weekend, following a heat wave that enveloped the eastern half of the United States. And in Europe, thousands of excess deaths have been linked to record temperatures. We'll speak to writer David Wallace Wells. His latest essay for the New York Times Magazine, We Need to Retrofit the Planet. The heat wave proves it. Then prosecutors charge a former U.S. Olympian canoeist with a felony for touching the peeling paint of the algae-infested reflecting pool in Washington, D.C.
2: Today is about accountability for damaging a national resource, a national treasure, and that is the reflecting pool.
0: We'll speak to David Hearn's lawyer, Norm Eisen, President Obama's ethics advisor, about the vandalism charges, also about birthright citizenship and Eisen's challenge to the Paramount Warner Brothers Discovery merger. And finally, a New York City Council staff member has been released after 5 months in custody at the ICE immigration jail named Delaney Hall in Newark, New Jersey.
3: Thank you so much. You saved my life in many ways. Thank you.
0: All that and more coming up. Welcome to Democracy Now!, democracynow.org, The War and Peace Report. I'm Amy Goodman. Millions of Iranians have attended funeral services for Supreme Leader Ali Khamenei and four members of his family assassinated by the U.S. in February. Joining the funeral were three of Khamenei's sons who had not been seen since the U.S. and Israel launched the war. A fourth son, Ayatollah Mujtaba Khamenei, has been named new supreme leader and remained out of public view. Ahead of the funeral, President Trump told Axios negotiations with Iran will remain paused until at least July 9th and that, quote, neither side will shoot at the other. Israeli forces have bombed parts of Lebanon in a fresh violation of the U.S. brokered agreement to end the attacks that Israel signed in June. Israel's most recent strikes targeted Nabatea in southern Lebanon, killing at least four people. There are also reports of Israeli drones flying over the coastal city of Tyre. On Sunday, the Israeli Prime Minister Benjamin Netanyahu claimed without evidence that some Christian villages in southern Lebanon have asked to be annexed by Israel. In Yemen, dozens of people are dead following an outbreak of fighting between Yemen's internationally recognized government and Houthi rebels in Hodeidah, a province near the strategic Bab al-Mandab Strait on the Red Sea. The violence began Friday when Houthi fighters used snipers, drones and artillery to attack government positions. A Yemeni minister says more than 50 Houthis were killed in a counterattack. On Sunday, the British military said a cargo ship came under fire off the coast of Yemen in the Red Sea. No group claimed responsibility, but the Houthis are active in the area and had previously threatened to renew attacks on ships. Israel's military continues to attack the Gaza Strip in further violations of the U.S. brokered October ceasefire. Earlier today, two people were killed and 15 injured when Israel struck a tent housing displaced Palestinians in al-Mawasi, an area Israel previously declared a humanitarian safe zone. Another attack on Khan Yunis struck a vehicle, killing two Palestinians. Meanwhile, Israel's security cabinets approved the construction of 13 new settlements in the occupied West Bank. The International Center of Justice for Palestinians condemned the announcement, writing, quote, this is a deliberate strategy to reshape the geography and demographics of the occupied Palestinian territories, entrenching annexation and deepening Israel's unlawful occupation in clear violation of international law, they said. The family of the prominent Palestinian doctor, Hassan Abu Safia, says his health has sharply deteriorated after more than 555 days in Israeli prisons. Dr. Abu Safia had served as a pediatrician and director of the Kamel Adwan Hospital in northern Gaza until he was abducted by Israel in December of 2024. He's been held without charge ever since. In a video message, Dr. Abu Safia's son, Elias, says his father shows clear signs of torture and medical neglect during a recent meeting with his lawyer in which Dr. Abu Safia described being beaten with a hammer.
4: My father was unable to breathe. My father was unable to speak. His face was disfigured from the marks of torture and pain, especially after the last court session held in Jerusalem at the Supreme Court. We still call out, plead and appeal and beg to all the free people of the world and to everyone with an atom of humanity in their heart to save my father's life before it's too late.
0: Palestinian officials say Israeli attacks have killed about 1,700 healthcare workers in Gaza since October 2023. At least 83 medical workers remain in Israeli prisons. In Greece, residents of Thessaloniki have been ordered to remain indoors with their windows shut after a fast-moving wildfire engulfed a recycling plant, sending toxic smoke over the city. This comes as hundreds of firefighters battle wildfires in Portugal and Greece following a record-shattering European heat wave that's already been blamed for thousands of heat-related deaths. Here in the U.S., at least 25 people are dead due to extreme heat and humidity after a massive heat dome brought record temperatures to the central and eastern U.S. over the 4th of July holiday. Some 185 million people and more than half of U.S. residents were under heat alerts over the weekend, with extreme weather forcing the cancellation of Independence Day events in states from Alabama to Connecticut. We'll have more on the extreme heat wave with David Wallace Wells. Meanwhile, Super Typhoon Bavi has brought devastating 175-mile-per-hour winds and storm surge to the Pacific Ocean, U.S. territories of Guam and the Northern Mariana Islands. The headline of David Wallace Wells' piece in the New York Times Magazine that we'll talk about is "We Need to Retrofit the Planet. The Heat Wave Proves It." In Washington, D.C., officials ordered thousands of people to evacuate the National Mall Saturday night as severe thunderstorms approached, delaying President Trump's speech and fireworks display, marking the 250th anniversary of the signing of the Declaration of Independence. Thousands stood in security lines for hours in triple-digit heat as the district tied its all-time record high for Independence Day. Dozens were treated for heat-related illnesses. Trump eventually spoke at 11:15 p.m., delivering a 40-minute speech in which he promised a new golden age of America while casting his political opponents as communists who pose an existential threat.
5: Our warriors did not fight communism on battlefields across the world only to have that menace rear its ugly head right back here in America. We're not going to let it happen. We like to stop a threat like that immediately and before it begins. It's like a cancer. You got to cut it out. You got to cut it out fast.
0: Trump spoke after dozens of people wearing masks, mirrored sunglasses, and symbols of the white supremacist group Patriot Front rallied in Washington, D.C. on the 4th of July, riding public transit and marching near landmarks. The group has portrayed itself as the, quote, protectors of white America, unquote. This comes after the Trump administration's Freedom 250 celebration narrowly avoided disaster last week when a piece of debris fell from the stage, nearly crushing a group of about two dozen dancers. Meanwhile, federal prosecutors have indicted the former U.S. Olympian David Hearn on a felony charge for allegedly damaging the Lincoln Memorial reflecting pool, which has been plagued by peeling paint and rapid algae growth following the Trump administration's multi-million-dollar renovation in a no-bid contract. Hearn was arrested last month after he was spotted reaching into the water. He said he was curious about the state of the reflecting pool, had merely touched coating that had already floated to the surface. Later in the broadcast, we'll speak with his lawyer, the former Obama ethics advisor, Norm Eisen. The confirmed death toll from Venezuela's devastating twin earthquakes rose to more than 3,300 Sunday, with thousands remaining missing as officials began to bury the bodies of dozens of unidentified victims. Thousands have been left homeless, primarily in the region of La Guaira. Meanwhile, the U.S.-backed government of interim Venezuelan President Delcy Rodriguez is defending its actions in the aftermath of the quakes as survivors and residents decry what they've described as a delayed and inadequate response to the disaster. In Ukraine, at least 11 people were killed after Russia launched a series of overnight aerial strikes on Kyiv just a day before a NATO summit in Ankara, Turkey. The attacks came after President Trump reportedly offered to help Russian President Vladimir Putin to end the Ukraine war in a phone call between the two leaders that reportedly lasted nearly 90 minutes. Meanwhile, Russia faces a growing fuel crisis after Ukraine targeted more than 50 oil refineries and other energy sites across Russian territory and occupied Crimea since March. Over the weekend, a wave of Ukrainian long-range drones struck a key oil terminal and naval base in St. Petersburg. President Trump is flying to Turkey today for the NATO summit in Ankara, where he's scheduled to meet with Ukrainian President Volodymyr Zelensky. Heads of state from over 30 countries are also scheduled to attend. Ahead of Trump's visit, Turkish police detained more than 100 protesters as they marched to demand Turkey's withdrawal from NATO. Among those arrested in Ankara were several journalists, human rights activists, and academics. Police also cracked down on protests in Istanbul.
6: NATO's crimes around the world are apparent. They have also committed numerous offenses in Turkey, orchestrated coups, and have bases here. And now, shamelessly, they are being hosted in Ankara. I am here today to protest because I cannot accept this blow to my honor. NATO is a very big criminal organization.
0: Pope Leo has urged the United States and European nations to ease up on their inhumane treatment of migrants and refugees. The pontiff made the appeal Saturday from the Italian island of Lampedusa, where he also visited a cemetery, praying over the graves of migrants who've died while making the treacherous journey from Africa to Europe across the Mediterranean.
7: Those who have lost their lives in this sea are victims both of decisions that were made and of decisions that were not made, indifference to the common good and corruption in their countries of origin, a global economic system that generates poverty and exclusion, fear that fuels prejudice and contempt, the belief that such problems do not concern us, the criminal calculations of those who profit from the suffering of others.
0: President Trump has issued pardons to 11 more people, including 9 who face criminal charges for violating the Clean Air Act by tampering with emissions monitoring systems on cars. Trump also pardoned Adam Kadan, a former business partner of the disgraced lobbyist Jack Abramoff. Kadan pleaded guilty in 2005 to fraud and conspiracy related to the purchase of a fleet of gambling boats. His pardon came just months after he co-hosted a fundraiser at Trump's Mar-a-Lago resort for a Long Island Republican congressional candidate. Fresh controversy has embroiled the FIFA World Cup after President Trump called on the FIFA president, Gianni Infantino, to lift a red card suspension on the U.S. men's national team top goal scorer, Folarin Balogun. Trump reportedly had a private call with the FIFA chief last week to ask for a review of Balogun's suspension, which was lifted on Sunday ahead of the U.S. team's match against Belgium today. The reversal is highly unusual. It's the first time since 1962 that FIFA's allowed a player to appear in a game after being suspended. He was red carded. Trump took to Truth Social, thanking FIFA, quote, for doing what was right and reversing a great injustice, unquote. And China's begun enforcing a new so-called ethnic unity law that human rights groups warn could accelerate the forced assimilation of ethnic minorities. Beijing said the law could also apply to individuals outside Chinese borders. Amnesty International said in a statement, quote, rather than celebrating difference, it's about pushing ethnic groups such as Uyghurs, Tibetans and Mongolians to adopt a single state-defined national identity dominated by Han Chinese culture law. This law risks providing a stronger legal basis for existing practices of transnational repression, peaceful advocacy for minority rights in China by anyone, anywhere, could be characterized as undermining ethnic unity, unquote, Amnesty International said. Here in New York, a Tibetan activist lit himself on fire outside the United Nations headquarters last week, protesting China's annexation of Tibet. In a live stream video posted before his self-immolation, Logba Rangzin decried Beijing's policies for, quote, destroying the Tibetan people.
8: It's not that we do not have independence. We had it, but the independence is lost. We have to get it back. Therefore, we Tibetans and exile must unite and struggle for the independence of Tibet.
0: Logba Rangzin died in the protest. He was a 52-year-old resident of Queens, New York, originally from Eastern Tibet and an advocate for Tibetan independence for over a decade. And those are some of the headlines. This is Democracy Now!, democracynow.org, The War and Peace Report. I'm Amy Goodman. A grand jury in Washington, D.C. has indicted the former U.S. Olympian canoeist Davy Hearn for allegedly vandalizing the Lincoln Memorial reflecting pool. On June 19th, Davy Hearn stopped by the pool while on a 64-mile bike ride. He says he touched the pool to see what it felt like and was then arrested, handcuffed, and held for 5 hours by U.S. Park Police. He's now facing a possible sentence of 10 years in prison if convicted. He is one of the at least six people who've been arrested for allegedly vandalizing the pool. Following the incident, Trump posted on social media, quote, the United States Park Police have arrested multiple individuals for vandalizing our nation's magnificent reflecting pool. Who would do such a thing? These are very serious crimes having to do with the destruction of national monuments. Years in jail, Trump wrote. District Attorney for Washington, D.C., Jean Pirro, said Hearn willfully and violently damaged a 2-square-foot piece of sealant of the pool.
2: I felt it important to call this press conference because one of the most offensive images that I hold in my mind are the images of national monuments that are being defaced, roped, torn down, graffitied, and damaged by individuals. Today is about accountability for damaging a national resource, a national treasure, and that is the reflecting pool.
0: That's U.S. Attorney for Washington, D.C., Jean Pirro. The reflecting pool underwent a nearly $16 million renovation. President Trump wanted to paint the bottom of the pool American flag blue. The work was completed under a no-bid contract, but then the pool turned green as algae blooms flourished and the bottom of the pool began to peel. Late-night comics started to say that the pool was Mexican flag green. For more, we're joined by Norm Eisen. He's co-founder and executive chair of Democracy Defenders Fund, one of Davy Hearn's attorneys, was formerly White House Special Counsel for Ethics and Government Reform under President Obama, and was co-founder and board chair of CREW, that's Citizens for Responsibility and Ethics in Washington. Norm Eisen, thanks so much for joining us. Can you talk about what Davy Hearn exactly was charged with?
9: Mr. Hearn has been charged with vandalism. He's innocent. The charges are outrageous. And, Amy, it should be concerning to every American when on this kind of a basis a felony charge can issue. So we're preparing to vigorously defend the case in court.
0: So explain what we understand. You can't help but think, I mean, this has been—here is President Trump, who is a developer. This is a no-bid contract. I don't know if you can talk about who this went to. And the humiliation of President Trump himself, I won't even say the White House, for what's happened to the pool. Do you think this is about trying to deflect attention for the failure of this reflecting pool?
9: Amy, we do think that Davey is being scapegoated for the failures of the White House with respect to the reflecting pool, that the blame is being shifted. He's innocent, and we intend to vigorously defend the matter.
0: Norm Eisen, you are involved with a number of cases. I'd like to ask you first about the merger, the proposed merger that the U.S. Department of Justice is pushing forward, has just approved, between Paramount Skydance, which has already merged in something like an $8 billion deal, and Warner Brothers Discovery. The Paramount Skydance-Warner Brothers Discovery merger would be something like $110 billion, with the Trump ally billionaires Larry and his son David Ellison in charge. Can you talk about the significance of what's happening here?
9: Of course, Amy, at Democracy Defenders Fund and Democracy Defenders Action, we have over 300 legal cases and matters, entirely separate from Mr. Hearn's case, another one of those very important democracy cases is the effort to mash together two of the largest entertainment and news entities, Paramount and Warner Brothers. And the concern here is, under the Ellison's tutelage, David Ellison, his father Larry Ellison, cronies of President Trump's, the CBS network, storied the Tiffany network, we've seen its news operations demolished by Barry Weiss. Now they're going to put CNN under that same umbrella, together, by the way, with TikTok, where they also have that social media outfit under their wing. If you like what they did to CBS, the destruction of 60 Minutes, for example, you'll love what they're going to do to CNN. And that's just the news side of things. We can't have, you know, somebody's watching Fox News, they say, oh, I can't take this anymore, I'm going to turn the channel. And you go to CNN, it's the same thing. You go to CBS, it's the same thing. Then on top of that, you have an even louder megaphone for influencing society. The entertainment industry, film and TV, documentary films, all of that also under the Ellison sway. Reportedly, career professionals at the Department of Justice were not ready to let this merger go through. They had serious questions about whether it was illegal under antitrust law with the excessive concentration of power in the hands of the Ellisons. They were overruled. There's the most profound questions about whether there was inappropriate political decision-making to jam through this merger. Two of President Trump's cronies, the Ellisons, and fortunately, the state AGs, the UK government, the EU, are still asking those hard questions. We anticipate that the state AGs will go to court and get an injunction, just like they did, Amy, with the Live Nation merger, Live Nation and Ticketmaster, just like they have done with other cases, Nexstar, Tegna, another big media merger. The AGs were successful in getting court relief. We anticipate they'll do the same thing here.
0: The significance of the British government, as you just mentioned, suggesting that it may challenge Paramount Skydance blockbuster $110 billion takeover of Warner Brothers. And you talk about CBS then would be under the same roof as CNN and HBO, among other media properties. Lisa Nandy, the British culture and media secretary, expressed concern about concentrating control of media assets in the hands of fewer corporate owners. She said, following engagement with the parties and independent research, my department has today written to the current and proposed owners of Warner Brothers Discovery on my behalf to inform them I am minded to intervene, she said. What would it mean if Britain intervened?
9: It would be a substantial hurdle to completing this misbegotten merger mashup. The combined entity has substantial assets that are in the UK market or impact the UK market. It would be one of the strikes against the merger, the most devastating because the largest concentration is in the United States, would be the state AGs, but the UK and the EU matter. And Amy, very proud that at Democracy Defenders, we filed a complaint with the UK that will be part of the basis for action if they move. So we are on the case in the U.S. And wherever necessary to stop these kinds of assaults on our democracy.
0: I want to turn to another issue, birthright citizenship. This is how Speaker Mike Johnson, speaking about the Supreme Court decision on Fox News over the weekend.
10: I really enjoyed Justice Clarence Thomas's dissent. It's everybody should read that, must read. He explained that the 14th Amendment, the original intent, was to enhance and really value citizenship, and it's been devalued because of birthright tourism, which is what we have now. It's a threat to the rule of law and national security. We do need to address it. We're looking at all angles. If there's some legislative fix, we'll advance that immediately. If it's a constitutional amendment, as you know, it takes a little more time. But we've got to address this. It really is a serious, serious issue.
0: So, Norm Eisen, if you can talk about this approach that Congress would pass a law and this whole framing of birthright citizenship as birthright tourism, suggesting there would be pregnancy tests for anyone coming into the United States that's not an American citizen.
9: Amy, it's so wrong. We at Democracy Defenders Fund represented together with LULAC and our other wonderful partners in the case, including the ACLU, those brave moms who were willing to stand up and fight the Trump administration's unconstitutional claim that Donald Trump gets to choose which babies born in this country are citizens and not. That is false. It is the law. Under the 14th Amendment, that all babies born here are citizens. And by a 5-4 majority, we secured with co-counsel the ruling that what Mike Johnson said is false. I talked to some of those moms that morning when we got the win, was at the Supreme Court. Wow. They were so excited for themselves, but for all the babies and for the rule of law. Now, you're seeing a lot of sour grapes. This should not have been a 5-4 decision. It's very alarming that there were four votes for this open and shut issue at the Supreme Court. And now you're seeing statements like Mike Johnson. We forced even Mike Johnson, Amy, to admit that a constitutional amendment might be necessary because Congress doesn't have the power to do this. That doesn't stop people like him, like the president, like the White House, from fear-mongering and making these absurd statements about what is a clear constitutional rule. Birthright citizenship is protected. Will they try other acts to harass, frighten, intimidate? Certainly. Our legal team is ready. And if you don't believe me, We have over 300 legal cases and matters to prove it, including some of the most high-profile landmark wins, shutting down Donald Trump's corruption, like the Lisa Cook case. He was wrongly trying to fire and prosecute her, like the $1.8 billion slush fund case, the Kennedy Center case. We are going to go to bat for our moms who are being harassed, even though the case was won. And we're going to keep fighting for the Constitution.
0: You mentioned corruption. New filings show that President Trump made more than $2.2 billion last year, most of it fueled by cryptocurrency profits, but with a significant rise in profits across his real estate business and other family investments, his legal settlements with media giants ABC News, Paramount, Meta, CBS. The mandatory financial disclosure report released Tuesday shows Trump made at least $1.4 billion from his family's cryptocurrency ventures, including $635 million for Trump-branded cryptocurrency meme coins and $590 million from the Trump family's World Liberty Financial crypto business. He defended how he's profited from the presidency while speaking to reporters last week.
11: Well, you know why I'm profiting? Because the stock market's going up. Everybody's profiting. If you have a 401k, how's your 401k done? It's about up 85%. Thank you, President Trump.
0: So that was President Trump speaking to reporters before boarding the new Air Force One, a Boeing 747 jet donated by the royal family of Qatar, reportedly at a cost of $400 million paid for by the U.S. taxpayers. But Trump plans to keep the jet after leaving office, saying he'll donate it to his presidential library. Can you respond to all of this? And, of course, on the issue of cryptocurrency, the amount of money that those who invested in it lost as the Trump family gained.
9: Behavior of the president, his family, and his cronies inside and outside of the federal government, Amy, is like nothing we've ever seen in American history. It makes the worst scandals of the presidency over the past 250 years, like Watergate or the Teapot Dome, look like weak tea. Profit-taking of over $2 billion by President Trump alone in 1 year, exploiting the office of the presidency to do that, is outrageous and shocking. You have to look beyond American history to dictatorial regimes like Putin's Russia or North Korea for similar examples. And even there, it's an extreme, startling example here in the United States. Take the crypto where at Democracy Defenders, we've been at the forefront of exposing this. You have Donald Trump raking in over $600 million while the on his meme coin, his Trump meme coin, while the value of the thing has gone down by 95%, well in excess of $1 billion in losses for people. That's ordinary Americans losing hundreds and thousands or even more. When Donald Trump profits, he reaches into the pockets of all of us to take that money. You also see that not just in the domestic arena, but internationally, where a company associated with the Trumps, crypto company World Liberty Financial, took in an over $500 million investment from a UAE Emirati state fund. the Emirates have the most profound connection, for example, to our Iran war debacle, and the notion that they're pumping money into Trump coffers is also a profound conflict of interest. So is Donald Trump regulating, or as the case may be, failing to regulate the crypto industry while he profits from a lack of regulation, but the American people are hurt. It's corruption on a scale we've never seen in American history.
0: Norm Eisen.
9: And frankly, seldom in world history.
0: We have to leave it there. I want to thank you for being with us. Co-founder, executive chair of Democracy Defenders Fund, one of Davy Hearn's attorneys. He was White House Special Counsel for Ethics and Government Reform in the Obama administration. Coming up, as heat kills 25 people in the last few days in the United States alone and thousands in Europe, we'll speak to New York Times writer David Wallace Wells. His latest essay, We Need to Retrofit the Planet. The heat wave proves it. Stay with us.

0: Sunlight on My Window by Jez Pike. This is Democracy Now!, democracynow.org. I'm Amy Goodman. As we turn now to the record-breaking heat wave that scorched the northeastern United States over July 4th weekend. At least 25 people are dead in New Jersey due to extreme heat and humidity after a massive heat dome settled over the eastern half of the U.S., bringing triple-digit temperatures, disrupting travel and prompting emergency measures for millions of people. Many of those who died were found in homes with no air conditioning, on the street and in parked cars, according to officials in New Jersey. More than 185 million people, more than half of U.S. residents, were under heat alerts over the weekend, with extreme weather forcing the cancellation of Independence Day events in states from Alabama to Connecticut. Severe weather forced the cancellation of the Great American State Fair, a two-hour evacuation of the National Mall in Washington, D.C., and delayed President Trump's 4th of July speech. Here in New York area, the heat wave shattered records dating back nearly 60 years. Central Park reached 100 degrees. Subway stations registered even higher temperatures, while 17,000 customers lost power. This weekend's North American heat wave follows a record-shattering European heat wave that's already been blamed for thousands of heat-related deaths across Spain, France, and Germany. Climate scientists say the burning of fossil fuels by humans is the primary cause of global warming and the reason why heat waves are becoming longer, hotter, and more frequent. On Friday, a team of scientists explain the recent heat wave would have been, quote, virtually impossible, unquote, before humans began warming the planet. This is Theodore Keeping, a climate scientist at Imperial College London, who worked on the analysis.
1: We found that in the last 50 years since a previous heat wave affected Europe in 1976, that the chance of a heat wave like this has gone from almost impossible to something that we'd expect to see every couple of decades. And as the climate continues to warm, we will see events like this increasingly frequently. And in a future climate, this may be something that we expect to be commonplace.
0: For more on the extreme weather here and around the world, we're joined in studio by David Wallace Wells, New York Times opinion writer, columnist for The New York Times Magazine. His recent piece headlined, "We Need to Retrofit the Planet. The Heat Wave Proves It." He's also author of the book, The Uninhabitable Earth. Welcome back to Democracy Now! It's great to have you with us, David. Start off by talking about what's happening here, and if you can put it in the context of climate change.
2: Well, the planet is now warmer than it has ever been in modern human history, basically since the agricultural revolution 10 or 12,000 years ago. We're already outside the window of temperatures that enclose the entire history of human civilization, and we're warming more rapidly than the planet has ever warmed in its history, including periods that where warming produced deaths of 50 to 90% of all life on Earth. So we're running a pretty radical experiment, and things are changing pretty rapidly. Just over the last couple of decades, we've seen the pace of warming accelerate, and we've seen the chances of heat waves like the one that we saw in Europe grow as much as 100-fold more likely. So just since the 2003 heat wave, which killed tens of thousands of people in Europe,

0: digits. Your piece is headlined, "We Need to Retrofit the Planet. The Heat Wave Proves It." I was upstate New York, and trees, there was a kind of, I called it a torrential tornado. It took down trees in the Catskill area all over, and yet was hardly talked about afterwards. And yet it was in the midst of this heat wave that happened for over like 30 minutes. How do you retrofit the planet?
1: Well, I mean, there are a lot of pieces to it, but unfortunately, a lot of the natural world, like the tree landscape that you're talking about, it's going to be quite difficult. The human-built environment is a little bit easier, but it still requires something like, you know, take the European heat wave, building in air conditioning for 300, 400 million people who don't have it today, reimagining the way that buildings are built so that they don't retain heat, which is what they were designed to do, but actually repel heat, which is what Europe's going to need in the decades ahead. It also involves different kinds of urban planning. I think about the way that LA has been rebuilding in the aftermath of its fires, resisting a lot of fire codes that might help future, might help neighborhoods, be more resilient in the face of fire in future decades. And instead, the local communities are fighting those restrictions. So, you know, we have an enormous landscape of the built environment the world over, which was designed and erected to survive climate conditions, which we've left behind. And we basically need to reimagine all of that to survive new climate conditions, which are going to get considerably hotter, even just in the decades ahead.
0: Can you compare the U.S. and Europe's approach to climate change to China?
1: Well, you know, China's a kind of a complicated story. They're both the world's biggest emitter. They're responsible for almost one-third of all carbon emissions in the present, and also the source of the greatest hope for climate change, because they are producing something like 70 to 90% of all the world's EVs, solar panels, batteries. So they're both contributing the most to the problem and contributing the most to the solution. In the U.S., we're not producing nearly as much of that technology. We are building out our green energy infrastructure relatively quickly, but we're not doing nearly enough to bring emissions down into line with our targets. And that means that we're heading up against some really terrifying climate thresholds.
0: What has the Trump administration done?
1: They've gone to war with clean energy and tried to undermine it everywhere that they could. They've literally bought off wind projects so that those will not go forward. They've taken an axe to Biden's Inflation Reduction Act, which is essentially a climate bill, and tried to undo all of the tax incentives that were in it to subsidize clean energy. And they've done very little to help the problem of interconnection and the grid, which are so essential to the build-out of clean energy in America. They haven't totally succeeded. Last year, 90%+ of new energy infrastructure was green, but they're doing everything they can to put their hand on the needle and change the direction of policy and make America more like a petrostate and less like the electrostate that China is trying to be.
0: So how can the U.S. be a leader on green energy?
1: Well, we need to spend considerably more, particularly on these technologies, the grid and interconnection, so that the developers who are willing and ready to build out solar farms in particular can build them quickly and can install them and make them make that power available to American citizens. When you saw something like that happen in Australia over the last couple of years, they're now offering their citizens 3 hours of free electricity every single day because the build-out has been rapid and the infrastructure alongside it has been so successful.
0: And talk about what's happening with Africa, the effects of countries that are least responsible for climate change bearing the brunt, even though many thousands of people are dying around the world outside of Africa because of the heat.
1: This is one of the cruelest features of climate change. It is a universal threat. It tells us that we're on this planet together and we have one shared fate, but it also tells us that the same inequities that horrify us about our society in general apply when it comes to climate change. Those with the least are the most vulnerable, they are the least responsible, and they're heading for the darkest climate outcomes. One of the more optimistic things that's happened in the last few years, though, is that countries in the global south, across sub-Saharan Africa, across South Asia, have actually taken decarbonization into their own hands and started building out new green energy capacity on their own, even without help from the global north, which was long assumed to be necessary. They've done that in part because that technology is so cheap coming from China that they're able to afford it themselves. And you've seen some of the most rapid uptake of solar power in particular in the world's developing countries, much faster even than in the global north, where we expected it to be the fastest.
0: The Manhattan Project developed the U.S. atomic bomb.

0: would a Manhattan project for renewable energy look like?
1: Well, the interesting thing about the energy sector is that we have the technology that we need to get a lot more progress than we have right now. Solar and wind and batteries are most of the solution. They're not the entire solution, but geothermal needs to be promoted considerably more. The things that I'm more worried about are heavy industry and agriculture, which are big parts of the carbon emissions puzzle, which we don't yet have quite satisfying solutions for. And in fact, some of the things that we thought were going to be quite successful, especially in agriculture, have proven much less useful over the last few years, not panning out like we hoped. So I think we need considerable R&D in those areas, and money just flowing into the system on the renewable side to make sure that the technology that we have today actually gets implemented at scale and pace.
0: Can you explain what meteorologists are saying when they talk about a heat dome, this large, high-pressure system that traps hot air on the ground?
1: Well, it's part of the explanation for the European heat wave. It's part of the explanation for the East Coast heat wave that we just lived through. And it seems to be arising an even more spectacular one in the American West right now, which means that over the coming weeks, we're likely to see quite scorching temperatures west of the Mississippi, which is especially scary because those are fire-prone parts of the landscape that have been dealing with drought, and we may see some really dramatic uptake in wildfire activity in the west. But in general, these are weather patterns that intensify the heat waves that we might otherwise be seeing, making them last longer and more punishingly than we would have expected in the past.
0: What about divesting from fossil fuels? What would that look like?
1: Well, I mean, it would mean depriving some of these companies with their operating, some of their operating capital, and I think even more significantly, signaling the political unwillingness to participate in the system of destruction that these companies are leading. I think both of those goals are worthwhile, but we do need to do a lot more than just pull our money out of fossil fuels. We need to supply clean, cheap, healthy energy to the world, which is going to require a lot of additional investment, not just disinvestment.
0: When you were doing research for this piece, We Need to Retrofit the Planet, and for your book, The Uninhabitable Earth, what shocked you most?
1: Well, these days, what worries me most is that global warming is accelerating past thresholds that we used to consider unacceptable. Not that long ago, 2018, the UN published its 1.5-degree report that showed the difference between 1.5 degrees of global warming and 2 degrees of global warming. And the difference between those two levels was considered so significant that it terrified the world into action. That's why we had the climate awakening of the 2019-2020 period with Greta Thunberg and Extinction Rebellion, the Sunrise Movement. All of that, the climate strikes, was the result of fear about reaching that 2-degree threshold and the intensity of the urgency of trying to limit warming to 1.5 degrees. Now, we are basically already at 1.5 degrees right now, and because of the effects of El Niño, we may see something close to 2 degrees of warming as soon as next year. And that's not a long-term average, but in the long term, almost certainly we will be blowing past that 2-degree threshold, which again, in 2018, 2019, 2020, terrified the world. Now we've made that future inevitable.
0: David Wallace Wells, will link to your piece in the New York Times Magazine, headlined, "We Need to Retrofit the Planet. The Heat Wave Proves It." Coming up, a New York City Council employee has been released after 5 months in custody at the U.S. Immigration Jail in Newark, New Jersey, known as Delaney Hall. We'll meet him. Stay with us.

0: Children, we all shall be free from the album Songs of Slavery and Emancipation. This is Democracy Now!, democracynow.org. I'm Amy Goodman. We turn now to the case of a New York City Council employee who was released in June after being detained at the immigration jail Delaney Hall in Newark, New Jersey, for more than 5 months. Rafael Rubio was taken by federal immigration officers in January during a routine asylum interview, despite having legal protections to live and work in the United States. He had TPS, temporary protected status, as a citizen of Venezuela that was valid through October 2026. Following numerous legal setbacks, including a deportation order, Rafael Rubio was granted asylum in May by an immigration judge and was finally released in June after 158 days in custody. For more, we are joined by Rafael Rubio and his lawyer, Gwyneth Hesser, senior staff attorney at the Bronx Defenders. We welcome you both to Democracy Now!, Rafael. Wow. Talk about the day you were taken and whether you thought this was going to happen in any way.
1: I mean, yeah. Thank you for having me. It was a very difficult experience for me. I didn't know. I kind of had an idea when I was on my way to that interview, to that appointment, that something could go wrong, and eventually did. It was a very difficult experience to go through and to navigate through. When I was wrapping up the asylum interview with a asylum officer, I noticed that he was, like, really, really nervous and anxious. And then when he told me that I needed to turn off my cell phone and put it back in my backpack and proceed to the next room to be met by somebody that he didn't actually identify, I felt that something was really off at that moment. And then when I was raided by this person who identified himself to be as an ICE agent, then I knew that something was about to happen.
0: And you were taken right to Delaney Hall?
1: No, I was actually taken to OCJ. In Orange County Jail in upstate New York, Goshen.
0: Uh-huh.
1: Yes.
0: And then
1: I was transferred to MDC, Brooklyn, and then I was transferred to Delaney Hall in Newark, New Jersey.
0: Gwyneth Hesser, what happened here?
2: I mean, that's what they're doing now. I've had clients detained when they show up for court. Rafael showed up for his interview, and they're transferring people. They don't give notice. I have clients that have been taken down south. Luckily, Rafael was able to stay in this area. But this is what we're seeing now.
0: Can you talk about the moment of your release and being there with the New York City Council speaker? I want to go to that clip. We played it in our billboard of that moment when everyone saw that, Rafael, you were free.
1: Thank you so much. You saved my life in many ways. Thank you.
0: Julie Menon, the city council speaker, can you explain what the city council did, what she did? Not everyone has a city council speaker to free them.
1: Correct. Backing you up, yeah, I cannot thank her enough for what she did. I had been denied my asylum claim, and I also had been denied my first habeas. And at that point, I felt that I had no hope to stay in the United States. And then all of a sudden, she called me. I mean, I called one of her closest assistants, Miguelina Camilo, and she happened to be right next to her when I called her. So she was actually waiting for that call. And then we had a conversation over the phone, and she told me that I needed to do something, like changing my legal representation, the one that I had at the moment. And she told me that she has spoken with the Bronx Defenders and that she wanted me to retain their services as my legal representation moving forward, which I did, and with the results that we had.
0: Gwyneth Hesser, if you can explain more, you have Rafael granted asylum in the U.S., but the federal government's appealing this decision?
2: Yes, they are. And he wasn't released initially, even with having been granted asylum, because they stated their intent to appeal. They get 30 days. And so we actually needed a federal judge to order a bond hearing in immigration court so that we could do a bond hearing to get him released.
0: Well, Can you tell us the stories of people inside? And also, if you heard the protesters outside and what that meant to you?
1: I did. Stories inside those detention facilities, difficult stories. People is sad, detainees are sad. It's people that have tried to build a future in this country, people that have complied with the law and everything. They have followed the law, they have paid their taxes. They are raising families and children and whatever and whatnot. And all of a sudden, they are stuck in that limbo.
0: How long did it take you to get your blood pressure medication?
1: Like 3 weeks.
0: Can you talk about your treatment in Delaney?
1: Of course. Every time that you got transferred, it seems like they lost record. They don't keep track of the record accurately. So every time that I got transferred, it will take me like a week or 2 weeks for them to timely deliver my medication. That was the case with Delaney Hall as well. When I was ultimately transferred the last time to that facility, because I have been transferred to that facility, then transferred back over to Brooklyn once, it took them like 2 weeks or so to provide me with my medication. So I take my high blood pressure medication, and that cannot be disrupted like that.
0: We have been reporting on the horror of the earthquakes in Venezuela. Over 100 Venezuelans deported there hours before the earthquake. It's believed over 100 have been killed. Are you afraid of being taken once again, even with the judge's ruling freeing you?
1: If I tell you the truth, yes.
0: And Gwyneth Hesser, what can be done to stop that from happening?
2: I mean, luckily, because he had the judge's order granting his release on bond, I've explained to Rafael that they really cannot detain him again. It would be in violation of the court order, but it seems right now that's not that much solace, because sometimes things are happening that are outside of the law. So in theory, it shouldn't happen, but...
1: Correct.
2: Yeah.
0: Well, thank you so much for taking this time. I'm sorry about what has happened to you, and we'll continue to follow your case. Rafael Rubio, New York City Council on Police, just released after being detained at Delaney Hall for 5 months, an asylum seeker from Venezuela, and Gwyneth Hesser, senior staff attorney at the Bronx Defenders. That does it for our show. I'll be in Kansas City, July 17th and 18th. I'm Amy Goodman. Thank you.

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1: Last night, you went out drinking and you did the right thing. 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Thank you. 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

Thank you.

0: painting the boat, just painting the boat, just painting the boat, just red. And painting the boat, just painting the boat, just painting the boat, just red.
1: Curiouser and curiouser.
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Oh, my God.

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Hey, hi, hello, and welcome to Girly So Groovy, the only show dedicated to the women who rock and to you, the listener who loves them. I'm your host, Trevor Klendert, bringing you 2 full hours of phenomenal, fabulous, fantastic female-fronted radio week after week. We are midway through our summer-long series here on Girly So Groovy. All summer long, we are doing a series, a 10-week series we call Cruel Summer. GSG celebrates the 1980s. Every week, we select 1 year from the decade and focus on 8 significant albums released that year while also pulling in modern influences and inspirations. And we stitch together this whole summer series. We are now up to 1985. That's what we're focusing on this week. Next week, we'll be back with 1986, and then we're going to take a pause on the summer series, a 3-week summer vacation pause. And before Labor Day, though, we will have wrapped up the entire 1980s. And over this summer-long series, I will have brought you 80 significant albums from the 1980s. Do you see what I did there? Okay, so let's kick off this 2-hour mixtape we call 1985 with a band that originally was called Still Life, then changed their name to Burn Victim, and finally settled on the name 10,000 Maniacs. 1985 saw the release of the band's album The Wishing Chair. This is 10,000 Maniacs' major label debut. It launched to critical acclaim, and it absolutely had a hand in shaping the sound of late 1980s alternative rock. So, kicking off 1985 here on Girly So Groovy, it's 10,000 Maniacs.

From her latest album, Forever Is a Feeling, it is indie singer-songwriter Lucy Dacus with the song Talk. In the Middle, it is music released this year that I am absolutely in love with. Gladdy, with their second album, No Need to Be Lonely. Gladdy is making their Girly So Groovy radio debut. Gladdy is an indie rock band from Philadelphia who... introspective guitar pop carries undertones of 90s indie and lo-fi alternative rock. We heard the song Brace Yourself. Again, the new album No Need to Be Lonely released in March. It's the second time we have featured Gladdy here on the program, and I definitely will continue finding reasons to include Gladdy in future episodes. And then kicking off the entire 2 hours here on Girly So Groovy, we kick off this week's episode of Cruel Summer. GSG celebrates the 1980s. We're focusing on 1985, bringing you 8 significant albums from 1985. We started things off with the band that helped launch Natalie Merchant's career, 10,000 Maniacs. It was 1985 when the band released their major label debut, The Wishing Chair. We heard the song My Mother, The War. Now, when I think about songwriters like Lucy Dacus, they really are artists that embrace confessional lyricism. And I think one of the trailblazers that came out in 1985 with that genre of confessional storytelling, songwriting, has to be Suzanne Vega. So that's our second significant album from 1985 right now here on Girly So Groovy.

Redefining Radio. This is Girly So Groovy, the only show dedicated to the women who rock. It is music right there from Broken Social Scene, their first album in nearly 9 years. The Toronto indie rock collective Broken Social Scene return with their latest album, Remember the Humans, an album that highlights the sense of community and connection that has always been the best part of the band. We heard the song What Happens Now from the latest album. Broken Social Scene are touring with friends this summer. It's the Metric Broken Social Scene Stars Trilogy Tour. All three bands will be part of All the Feelings Tour with dates in cities like Chicago, London, Ottawa, Toronto. And for our loyal listeners on our mothership station, CJAM 99.1 FM in Windsor and Detroit, they will be coming through Fox Theater in Detroit on July 25th. In the middle, it is a vocalist that is often part of Broken Social Scene, Feist, from her latest album, Multitudes. We heard the song Borrow Trouble. And then kicking off the set, it was our second nod to albums released in 1985. Suzanne Vega launched her over 40-year career with her 1985 self-titled debut album. This is an album that really ignited the confessional storytelling songwriting that we see later by artists like Tori Amos, Beth Orton, Lucy Dacus, Patty Griffin. Suzanne Vega, in many ways, was the blueprint designer of that. With that 1985 album, we heard the song Marlena on the Wall from Suzanne Vega. Coming up in the next 30 minutes, I've got music on the way from Jen Grant, Vox Rea. But up next, it is music from an artist that made her Girly So Groovy radio debut back in the fall. And we've been continuing to feature her ever since. Kitba, K-I-T-B-A, is the indie pop project of Rebecca El Saleh, a Brooklyn singer, songwriter, and harpist whose art pop is reminiscent of Jane Siberry or Cocteau Twins or another 1985 album release, Kate Bush. It's Kitba up next here on Girly So Groovy.

Celebrating 1985 in this summer-long series we're calling Cruel Summer, GSG celebrates the 1980s, bringing you eight significant albums this week from 1985. Well, if we kicked off the entire 2 hours talking about how band 10,000 Maniacs also launched the career of Natalie Merchant, the same could be said in 1985 for the band Till Tuesday, also launching the career of vocalist Amy Mann. Amy Mann released the album Voices Carry in 1985 with her band Till Tuesday. We heard the song Voices Carry from the album Voices Carry. In the middle, it is West Coast indie rock act Vox Rea. From their latest album, Art Oracles, we heard the song Electric. And then kicking off the set from an album released just last fall, Brooklyn indie pop project Kitba, K-I-T-B-A. The album is called Hold the Edges. We heard the song Never Will. We featured that album multiple times here on the program. If you're a fan of acts like Mira, Jessica Hoop, Midnight Sister, Cocteau Twins, Jane Sibbery, you are going to find something that you love in the music that Kitba makes. She's available on Bandcamp, K-I-T-B-A. Okay, where are we going to next? Let me grab my notes. Yes, I know where we're going. How about some lush indie folk rock right now from Halifax singer-songwriter Jen Grant here on Girly So Groovy.

How could you make a list of 8 significant albums released in 1985 and not include Kate Bush with her album Hounds of Love? Arguably the best album in Kate Bush's career. It is just an incredible album full of character and persona and hope and just magical songwriting. We heard the song Cloud Busting from Kate Bush. In the middle, it is something thoroughly more modern, released back in the autumn. Robin Kester, the Dutch musician whose moody, mysterious music merges elements of pop, indie, electronic, and psychedelic rock. Dark Sky Reserve is Robin Kester's latest album, which proves to be spooky yet vulnerable. We listened to the song Tree Lined Lanes. We featured Robin Kester a number of times since the release of the new album. I'm telling you, if you are a fan of Portishead, Beth Orton, Beth Gibbons, Chelsea Wolfe, Kate Bush, Jen Grant, you will find things to love in the music of Robin Kester. And speaking of Jen Grant, that's how we started the set, reaching back to her album Compostela. We heard the song Stranger in the Night from Jen Grant. So much more music to get to in the second hour, of course. 4 more albums released in 1985 as part of our summer-long series, Cruel Summer. GSG celebrates the 1980s. But let's wrap up this first hour. Speaking of Nova Scotian musicians right now, it is music from a Nova Scotian duo that embrace indie folk, Celtic rock, Cassie and Maggie. Their latest album is called Gold and Coal. If you like what you hear, Cassie and Maggie are available on Bandcamp. We're going to listen to the song The Gold Rush is Over and I'm Moving On. It's Cassie and Maggie right now here on Girly So Groovy.

0: Howdy, I'm Orville Peck, and you're listening to CJAM Windsor. 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
2: Some people think little girls should be seen and not heard, but I think

Welcome to the second hour of Girly So Groovy, the only show dedicated to the women who rock, and to you, the listener who loves them. We're a show where the music always speaks for itself. I'm your host, Trevor Klendert. We are in the middle of our summer-long series that we're calling Cruel Summer. GSG celebrates the 1980s. If you are just tuning in the first hour, we have included four significant albums released in 1985, including 10,000 Maniacs, Kate Bush, Suzanne Vega. Who am I missing? Oh, Till Tuesday, that's right. We just did it. Anyways, we've got four more significant albums from 1985 in the second hour, plus making more modern connections to those albums. We are going to kick things off this hour, though, with something that is a modern connection. How about something from Ottawa indie folk rock singer-songwriter Kathleen Edwards from her latest album, Billionaire? It's Kathleen Edwards right now here on Girly So Groovy.

I think I mention this every time we feature Guelph, Ontario country band Nicolette and the Nobodies here on Girly So Groovy, but I will say it again. Here is why I love Nicolette and the Nobodies. Nicolette, an Asian woman, is absolutely pushing the margins of what country music can look like, and the music that they make is honky-tonk fun. We heard the song Rodeo from Nicolette and the Nobodies. That's from the band's debut album, The Long Way. Now, in the middle, it is our nod to another 1985 album, Lone Justice, with their self-titled debut album. Now, in 1985, the music world was still grappling with what to call bands like Lone Justice. Was it country rock? Was it cowpoke? Was it alt country? When Lone Justice debut album was released, it was not the first to synthesize those rock and country elements, which we now call Americana or alt country, but there was definitely a fresh kind of energy across all the songs on the album. It also marked the arrival of Maria McKee as a talented singer-songwriter. So we heard the song Ways to Be Wicked. Again, that is from the 1985 self-titled debut from Lone Justice. And then kicking things off, a musical act that seems easily inspired from the work of Maria McKee and Lone Justice. It is Ottawa folk rock artist Kathleen Edwards. From her newest album, Billionaire, released just last summer, we heard the song Other People's Bands. Speaking of an artist easily influenced by the work of Lone Justice, a woman herself who has added to the definition of what alt country can be, here is new music from Lucinda Williams here on Girly So Groovy.

0: This is Girly So Groovy, and this is our summer-long series we're calling Cruel Summer. GSG celebrates the 1980s. This week, we are focusing on 1985. It was April 29th, 1985, when British synth-pop duo Eurythmics released their fourth album, Be Yourself Tonight. This album has been described as their most commercially successful album, and it's been pitched as one of the greatest pop and rock albums of the 1980s. I almost did a 2-for here for the reason that with this album, Eurythmics came to Detroit to record with Aretha Franklin, and together the three wrote and recorded the song Sisters Are Doing It For Themselves, a song featured on Eurythmics' album Be Yourself Tonight, but also featured on another standout 1985 album, Aretha Franklin's Who's Zoomin' Who. There are so many layers and textures to this album from Eurythmics. In the middle, it is something haunting and gorgeous. It is music from R&B vocalist Yola. The song is called Strange Things Are Happening Every Day. That comes from the soundtrack to Baz Luhrmann's movie Elvis. And then we kick things off with new music from Lucinda Williams. At 73 years old, Lucinda Williams has become a roots music icon because of her fearlessly personal and political body of work. Her latest album is called World's Gone Wrong. With a title like that, you have to dig deep into your blues roots as Lucinda Williams sings out for a nation in crisis. World's Gone Wrong, Lucinda Williams. We heard the song Punchline. Well, we've got half an hour left here on the show. I've got music on the way from Angelique Kidjo, Santi Gold, Halima, Amadou and Mariam. But up next, we have another treat from 1985. When you think of music made in the 1980s, this next album does not fit the stereotype. And for that reason alone, it is worth including in this celebration of significant albums from 1985. April 16th, 1985 saw the release of a compilation album, The Indestructible Beat of Soweto. This is an album featuring incredible artists coming out of the continent of Africa. This is an album that highlights reggae and jazz and blues, even bluegrass, that just felt mind-blowing. Paul Simon, in many ways, referenced this album as a major influence on the music that he made. And I just think, again, it is such an energy to this compilation album that feels timeless, that feels like a window into something that we don't necessarily get to have here in North American pop music, and again, deserves being spotlighted as some phenomenal music released in 1985. That is up next here on Girly So Groovy.
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The Sexual Wellness and Consent Committee wants to teach you how to be an ally. 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

three musical acts who all just seem to exude black joy in whatever the music is that they're making. Music right there from Amadou and Mariam, the celebrated Malian wife and husband duo who broke out globally in the mid-2000s, where their sound blends West African traditions with rock, R&B, desert blues. We heard the song Bofu Safu. That is from the band's album La Confusion. In the middle, it is Beninese singer Angélie Kidjo, whose multilingual dance music and percussive rhythms earns her international acclaim. We reached back to her album Eve for the opening song Mbamba, Kenyan song. That, again, is from her album Eve. And then kicking off the set, it's another nod to 1985. The compilation album, The Indestructible Beat of Soweto, released in 1985, features so many fabulous music.

keep things going, we've got time for one more set. Where are we going to next? Oh, I know. Something thoroughly more modern. Singer, songwriter, and producer Halima. She mixes and matches contemporary R&B with alternative pop and club sounds. Her debut album, Sweet Tooth, genre hops and is shaped by her Lagos to London upbringing. It's Halima right now here on Girly So Groovy.

Our last significant album from 1985 right there with Whitney Houston. It was Valentine's Day 1985 that the world received the gift of Whitney Houston's self-titled debut album. Ever since the release of this album, it has set a new standard for 80s pop that is carried over into this century with artists from Mariah Carey to Lady Gaga who have been influenced by Whitney Houston and her acrobatic vocals approach to pop soul singing. Whitney Houston, the album, remains the crowning achievement of Whitney Houston's career and a forever standard bearer for 80s pop. And everything since, it's such a sad story for what we've lost with Whitney Houston, but so happy to include her here in our 1980s summer series. In the middle, it is an artist that knows how to combine all types of genres to create her own music. Santee Gold, from her most recent album, Spirituals, we heard the song Witness. And then kicking off the set, new music from Halima, alternative R&B artist Halima. We heard the song Coco Body, that is from her debut album Sweet Tooth. Remind me next week when you tune in, I will share with you my own personal story in connection to that Whitney Houston album. I'm running out of time now and I don't have time to do it justice, but I will share that with you next week because I kind of need to bookend it with another album we'll be featuring. Next week, we'll be doing that deep dive into 1986, bringing you 8 more significant albums from that particular year as part of our 1980s series, Cruel Summer. Now, I want you to remember this. If you've missed any of these episodes of our Cruel Summer series, you know that you can always find them online absolutely for free. 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Also, too, if you ever want to know more about the program, remember that we are on social media. You can find us on Facebook, simply at Girly So Groovy, or you can find us on Instagram at GSG Radio. There I post the playlist in print, provide links to our Mixcloud listening page, as well as provide you opportunities to message me if there are any requests you have for the show, or if there are any 80s albums you think should be included in our summer series. Let me know. Okay, friends, we are running out of time. I need to wrap up this episode. How about a modern Montreal musician who seems to be inspired by the R&B work of Whitney Houston and the vocal acrobats of Whitney Houston? I'm talking about Jeanette King from Montreal. I'm going to leave you with the song What We Lost. It's the title track from her album What We Lost. If you like what you hear, it is available on Bandcamp. Closing out this week, it is Jeanette King. Thanks for tuning in. Have a great week. Talk to you soon.